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0: Well, good evening, everyone. It's Friday night, 7 o'clock, the final shift of the day. Glad to have you joining us. I wish we were further along than we are, but we're glad to be here, and we're going to be here all night until we're not here anymore. And so glad to have Mike Muzerall and Dave Smith joining us as well.
1: Yeah.
0: But you are the most important people. As you can see, we've got a long ways to go tonight. We've got a long ways to go. And we haven't even cracked $3 million yet, and we're way behind, folks. I'm going to ask, as I always do on Friday night, for at least 100 people to give a gift of at least $500 or more, and at least 100 people to give a gift of $1,000 or more. And really, we need about 200 people to give a gift of $1,000 or more. This is the lowest Friday night, starting off this shift. This is the lowest we've ever been. But we have to put that into the Lord's hands and to your hands as well, because we're able to do what you help us to do. Nothing more, nothing less. We're going to have some great music for you tonight, and some music that'll be a blessing to you. Music to touch your heart, to minister to your soul, and to comfort you. But most importantly, we need you to go to those phones or go online. So the phone lines are open. The phone number is on the screen. Or you can go to sunlifetv.com. It's important that we hear from you tonight. So, folks, we've got to have a good, good closing out night. And I'm putting it into your hands, and I'm trusting you that you're going to come through tonight. So we love you. Let's get started. We're going to go into some music. We'll be back in just a moment.
2: Took a pole.

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He said he would, from his home.

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0: 100, asking prayer for healing. Patsy is from Peoria, Arizona, 100, lost loved ones. 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
1: All right, $22,541, and we will be at the $2.7 million mark. Come on, folks, let's go to those phones. Let's go online. Let's make it count.

0: Hallelujah. 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One day, very soon, we're going to understand it all. Every question that has plagued our mind is going to be answered very soon. When the trump of God sounds and He calls His saints home, we're going to understand the reason for every trial and every tribulation. He's going to answer every question of our, oh, Dad, one more time right now.
1: Father, oh Lord.
0: Worship Him. 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

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One more time.

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And he's coming in glory. He's going to come from that home way up there in the sky. And I want to tell you this, then we'll meet him. And he's going to open the door and show us that bright mansion he has for us.

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1: Ladies and gentlemen, this is Dr. Gabriel Swaggin, and we've got a very special offer that you need to have. In fact, this is a very special book. It was written by my grandfather before he passed. It was entitled The Church and the Cross. Now, ladies and gentlemen, it's four chapters, but each chapter is absolutely amazing. It's going to leave you spellbound for sure. Each chapter, it's back to the cross, the modern church, a description of the second coming, and the presence of the Lord. Over 200 pages. This is something that you need. You can see the information on the screen. For your gift, we will send this book to you. This is what you need. I know it's going to be a blessing. Call the number on the screen, or you can go online right now and get your copy of my grandfather's latest book, The Church and the Cross.
2: 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The Expositor Study Bible Crossfire Deluxe Edition, meticulously designed with the young generation in mind. 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It makes for a perfect addition to your own collection or a thoughtful gift for someone dear to you. Last but not least, there's a comprehensive collection of the Jimmy Swaggart Bible Commentaries. They're an invaluable resource for any Christian study library, enhancing the depth of understanding in God's Word. As we continue our mission to reach the world, we earnestly ask for your prayers and support. Your contributions make a world of difference, and we pray that the Lord will bless you abundantly.
1: As never before, there is more interest on Bible prophecy than we've ever seen in the church. And why? Well, look at the signs of the times. To answer some of your questions about Bible prophecy, we have two commentaries, one on Daniel and one on the book of Revelation. When you study these together, Daniel and Revelation, it's going to open up to you the end times as nothing that you've ever read before. Now, it's offer L and your gift of $200.

0: which we will use in return to reach the world for Jesus Christ. So listen, if you're interested on what the future holds, if you're interested on Bible prophecy, if you're interested on the rapture of the church, if you're interested on where we are in Bible prophecy, you need these two commentaries, Daniel and Revelation. Offer L, $200.
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0: All right, Jan, Gainesville, Georgia, 500 Sioux, St. Charles, Illinois, 300 prayer requests. Roger, Cabot, Arkansas, 50. Amy, Hazard, Kentucky, 20. Bill and Donna, Foley, Alabama, 1,400. Cynthia, OK, Oklahoma, 100. Gloria, Warsaw, Indiana, 1,000. Emily, Richmond, Virginia, 100. Sandra, Streamwood, Illinois, 200. Vanessa, Coachella, California, 100. Timothy and Luann, Spotsylvania, Virginia, 1,500. Cheryl, Jonesville, South Carolina, 50. Kyle, Maysville, West Virginia, 100. Diana, Lapeer, Michigan, 200. And prayer requests. Sarge, Salem, Oregon, 1,100 in memory of Barbara and Dad. And Sarge, it's good to hear from you. I've known Sarge for many, many years. Sylvia, Anderson, South Carolina, 100. Bert, Jamaica, New York, 95. Barbara, Fultondale, Alabama, 50. And prayer requests. Susan, Poplar Grove, Illinois, 25. Prayer requests. Enrique, Laredo, Texas, 400. Prayer requests. Roseanne, Erie, Pennsylvania, 100. Michelle, Clarksville, Georgia, 100. Prayer request. Kenneth, Aiken, South Carolina, 300. Brent and Polly, Vicksburg, Mississippi, 1,500. Michael, Smyrna, Tennessee, 25. Enrique, Laredo, Texas, $220. Prayer request. Roxanna, Joplin, Missouri, 50. Prayer request. Peggy, Clarksville, Georgia, 100. Prayer request. Peggy, Puyallup, Washington, 150. Ruth, Cutler, Ohio, 160. Tamara, Campton, New Hampshire, 100. David, Owosso, Oklahoma, 300, and a prayer request. Linda, Johnsburg, Illinois, 100. Narzio and Christine, Mesquite, Texas, 150. 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Tanya, Jefferson City, Missouri, 140. Ada, Orlando, Florida, 50. Dennis Conway, South Carolina, 100. Charlotte, Kingsport, Tennessee, 600. Mike and Marcia, North Tonawanda, New York, 100. Chris, Turboville, South Carolina, 200. Rita, Atmore, Alabama, 350. Prayer request. Stephen, Campton, New Hampshire, 100. Carol, Bradenton, Florida, 100. Agnes, Newcastle, Delaware, 500. Christopher and Maria, San Antonio, Texas, $10. Prayer request. Dana, St. Louis, Missouri, $1,500. Prayer request. Chris, Bloomington, Indiana, 100. Fairmont, West Virginia, 1,000. Prayer request. Parnell, Mackville, Kentucky, 1,000. Prayer request. Dorothy, Media Church member, Brentwood, California, 2,000. 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Prayer request. Jimmy and Jackie. And Baton Rouge, 1,100, prayer request. Wichita, Kansas, 300, prayer request. Joseph, West Columbia, South Carolina, 500, prayer request. Phyllis, Bunker Hill, Indiana, 300, and prayer request. And wants to hear Nancy Harmon sing, I've Come Too Far to Look Back. James and Jeanette, St. Louis, Missouri, 375, prayer requests, and we just hit the 2.7 mark. Patsy, Purcellville, Virginia, 300, prayer requests. Deborah, Media Church member, Leander, Texas, 500. Wow, this is a great testimony. It said, I've been believing for my estranged daughter to come home after 10 years. Mm-hmm. I kept praying and was recently reunited with her. And to all the parents out there, don't give up. That's a great testimony.
1: Amen. Yes.
0: 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Prayer request. Robert and Priscilla, Media Church member, Monroe, Georgia, 600. Prayer request. Diane, Bradenton, Florida, 250. Prayer request. This is Dr. Gray. And Donna, Baton Rouge, 500. 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Prayer request. Oxford, Ohio, 300. Prayer request. Green and Carolyn Brandchild, West Virginia, 600. Prayer request. Donald, North Richland Hills, Texas, 330. Prayer request. Rhonda, Gainesville, Georgia, 400. And her sister turned 90 yesterday. Happy birthday. Well, you didn't give me a name, But I'll sing it anyway. Happy birthday to you. Happy birthday to you. Happy birthday to the sister who turned 90 yesterday. Happy birthday to you. And I don't have your name. Lewis, Burleson, Tennessee, 400. Prayer request. Martha, Media Church member, Stronghurst, Illinois, 500. Sarasota, Florida, 425. Prayer request. Sandra, Blackshear, Georgia, 350. Prayer request. Barry, Oakland, Tennessee, 300. Prayer request. Natalia, Desert Hot Springs, California, 200. Prayer request. Sandra, Coolan Beach, Queensland, Australia, $143. Mary Lou, Bangor, Maine, 200. Patricia, Woodland, Michigan, 200, prayer request. Paul and Linda, Cookeville, Tennessee, 100. 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And Melanie's having a birthday, and someone named Stacy. Okay. Happy birthday to you. Happy birthday to you. Happy birthday, dear Melanie and Stacy. Happy birthday to you, and many more. 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Doris, Sutherland, Virginia, 100, prayer request. Janet, Dexter, Missouri, 125, prayer request. 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
1: 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Eva is from Lufkin, Texas, $25. Unsaved loved ones. Barbara, Schenectady, New York, first-time caller, and giving $5. Mike and Anna, you know them. They live right here in Baton Rouge, praying for it themselves, plus their grandson, Tyler. And Anonymous from Florida, giving $100, praying for unsaved children. James, Rickeyville, Virginia, $100, praying for healing. Mary, Dundalk, Maryland, $100. Lois, Manson, Iowa, $200. Judy is from Savannah, Georgia, giving $50, praying for unsaved family members. Barbara, Newport, Delaware, $50. Evelyn, Raven, Virginia, $100. Millicent, Lithonia, Georgia, $100. Monty and Linda from Apex, North Carolina, $150. Shelby, Simpsonville, South Carolina, $100. Asking prayer for lost loved ones. Doris, Kenton, Tennessee, $25. Healing. Roberto and Norma, Richfield, New Jersey, $100. Anonymous from Montana, 100. Ernest, San Antonio, Texas, giving $60, asking prayer for healing. Ruby, Lincolnton, North Carolina, 100. Special prayer for a daughter. Joseph and Mila, Spokane, Washington, 184. Healing. Linder, right here in Baton Rouge, giving $200, needs a healing touch.
0: All right, folks. We have passed the $2.7 million mark. Well, we've got to get to the $2.8 million mark, and we need $87,370 to hit that goal. So come on, folks. Let's keep it going. Let us hear from you.

All right, Bruce, Queen Creek, Arizona, 1,000 prayer requests. Judy, media church member, Philippi, West Virginia, 1,000 prayer requests. Henry and Carmen, media church members, Bronx, New York, 1,000 prayer requests. Beverly, Jamaica, New York, 1,000. Joy, media church member, Waxahachie, Texas, 1,000 prayer requests. Lewis, media church member, Shelbyville, Tennessee, 500 prayer requests. Ermagar and John, media church members from Australia, 800 prayer requests. Tom, media church member, Renton, Washington, 350. Steve, Rio Vista, California, 800 prayer requests. Edward and Brenda, Wichita, Kansas, 500. Floyd, media church member, Corning, New York, 500. Good to hear from you, Floyd. Paul and Shirley, Lee Summit, Missouri, 300 prayer requests. Marsha, media church member, Corning, New York, 300 prayer requests. Flo, media church member, Branford, Connecticut, 300. Anna, media church member, Wadsworth, Ohio, 300 prayer requests. Burnell and Hazelbell, media church members, Thorpe, Wisconsin, 300 and prayer requests. Veda, Waynesville, Ohio, 400. Wanda, Somerville, Georgia, 400 prayer requests. Marie, Christiansburg, Virginia, 500 prayer requests. Arlene, media church member, Tulos, Louisiana, 100 prayer requests. Carlotta, media church member, Indianapolis, Indiana, 100 prayer requests. Betty Andrews, South Carolina, 100 prayer requests. Doris and Kenneth Duncan, South Carolina, 100 prayer requests. Diana, media church member, Magnolia, Delaware, 150 prayer requests. Jim and Lois, Cedar Rapids, Iowa, 200 prayer requests. Naaman, first time caller, Rocky Mount, Virginia, 100 prayer requests. Phyllis, media church member, Brownstown, Illinois, 100 prayer requests. Karen, Denison, Texas, 100 prayer requests. Karen, Pingree Grove, Illinois, 200 prayer requests. Virginia, media church member, Plainfield, New Jersey, 200 prayer requests. Dolores, Cincinnati, Ohio, 100 prayer requests. Nancy, East Jordan, Michigan, 100 prayer requests. Rachel, Elyria, Ohio, 50. Evelyn, media church member, Greensburg, Indiana, 100. Marjorie, Mountain Grove, Missouri, media church member, 100. Chicago, Illinois, $60 prayer request. Catherine, media church member, Waukegan, Illinois, 125 and a prayer request. Hafez and Teresa, Orlando, Florida,

0: 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Gretchen is from Illinois, $100. Family members unsaved. 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Healing. 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
4: 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It's going to leave you spellbound for sure. 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Over 200 pages. 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
4: 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I can promise every prospective student a well-rounded education on this beautiful campus where people are respected and true Christian faith is practiced. As the grandson of evangelist Jimmy Swaggart, I can assure you that your time spent here will result

0: 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Number one, an understanding of the message of Jesus Christ and crucified. Number two, what it means to be thoroughly Pentecostal. And number three, how to apply the Word of God to your everyday life and living.
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2: As never before, there is more interest on Bible prophecy than we've ever seen in the church. And why? Well, look at the signs of the times. To answer some of your questions about Bible prophecy, we have two commentaries, one on Daniel and one on the book of Revelation. When you study these together, Daniel and Revelation, it's going to open up to you the end times as nothing that you've ever read before. 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

You know, this is one of my all-time favorite songs, but nobody does it quite like Brother Swagger. But I'm gonna try to do it some justice for you this morning.

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Second verse ad lib, Randy, please.

0: All right, Cynthia, West Bloomfield, Michigan, 300, prayer request. Gregory, Cincinnati, Ohio, 300. Sandy, Sampson, Alabama, 25, prayer request. Teresa, Jennings, Louisiana, 900. Dana, Cincinnati, Ohio, 20. Therese, Jennings, Louisiana, 100. Leroy, Wagner, South Carolina, 200. Gabriella, Sullivan, Missouri, 175. We had Teresa gave 1,000. It's in two different groups, so you need to add 1,000 to that. As to one that, not to the total, but 1,000 to the
1: number.
0: To the number, right. Larry, Lebanon, Ohio, 200. Elvis, Lorraine, Ohio, 150. James, Hurricane, West Virginia, 300. Lynn, Wilmington, North Carolina, 100. Prayer request. Joyce, Lancaster, New York, 500. Prayer request. Maryland, Paulden, Arizona, 200. Pelham, Alabama, 375, prayer request. K, Greensboro, North Carolina, 100. Arnold, Neosho, Missouri, 100. Todd and Tanya, Everett, Pennsylvania, 1,000, prayer request. Sharon, Montclair, California, 200. Maria, Mountain House, California, 100, and a prayer request. Charles and Rhonda, Kathleen, Georgia, $435. Cynthia, Alliance, Ohio, 100. Rosetta, Bloomington, Indiana, 25. Ron and Sandy, Mechanicsburg, Ohio, 750. Prayer request. Tanya, Cincinnati, Ohio, 500. Ellen, El Dorado Hills, California, 1,000. Prayer request. Donna and Baton Rouge, 500. 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Joanda, Vernon, Texas, 500. Carl, Halethorpe, Maryland, 500. Prayer request. 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Carl, Halethorpe, Maryland, 500. Prayer request. 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Prayer request. 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Prayer request. Arthur, Sheboygan, Wisconsin, 220. Raphael, Tucson, Arizona, 100, prayer request. 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Margaret, Lake City, Florida, 30. 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David, Bowling Green, Kentucky, 100. 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Beveth, Brooklyn, New York, 200. 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
1: 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Praying for unsaved loved ones. Lois, Forest City, North Carolina, $100. Donnie, this is Lois's 87th birthday coming on Monday. Can you sing happy birthday?
0: Happy birthday to you. Happy birthday to you. Happy birthday, dear Lois. Happy birthday to you.
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2: 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As we continue our mission to reach the world, we earnestly ask for your prayers and support. 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

0: schools all over the world because of you and your faithful support. For your ongoing help, we have several offers that we know will be a blessing to you or a loved one. The Cross and Dove lapel pin, featuring the ministry's long-standing emblem, will complement any Christian's testimony. The Cross and Dove necklace. This beautiful pendant, offered in gold or silver, will be one more way to share your faith in the cross of Christ with others. Thank you for your support in our mission to reach the world, and may the Lord richly bless you.
1: Ladies and gentlemen, this is Dr. Gabriel Swaggart, and we've got a very special commentary offer that you're going to want to have in your library if you don't already have it. And these two actually features on end time events, the book of Daniel and Revelation. If you want to know what's going to happen in the future, you need these books, because the Holy Spirit gave this information not only to Daniel, but to John the Revelator. And he opened up end time events to these two individuals. Many of them have already been, the prophecies have already come to pass, but there's so many left that are not yet fulfilled. And you need to know what's going to happen in the future. So take advantage of this very special commentary offer, Daniel and Revelation. Call the number on the screen, or you can go online and pick up your copies right now. You don't want to miss this very special end times offer.
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All right, Diana and Fred, Zephyr Hills, Florida, 200. 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Sharon, St. Cloud, Florida, 25. JP, Haines City, Florida, $2,000. Linda, Roanoke Rapid, North Carolina, 100. Robert, Loranger, Louisiana, 300. Marvin, Sanford, North Carolina, 400. Tony, Conyers, Georgia, 100. Kimberly, Raleigh, North Carolina, 100. Martha, Gary, Indiana, 25. Prayer request. Debbie, Talbot, Arkansas, 100. Please play the Potter song sung by Pastor Jimmy. The Potter. That's not a type. Maybe they can figure it out. I don't know what song you're talking about. Maybe they can figure it out. Karen, Mount Union, Pennsylvania, 100. Jeannie, Marion, Illinois, 200. Ray and Tracy, Hamlet, North Carolina, 500. Allen, Bonobo, South Carolina, 100. Donna from New Zealand, $2,350. Sybil, Milford, New Jersey, $330. Julia, Davidson, Alabama, $200. Prayer request. Jaylee, Boise, Idaho, $300. Richard, Menomee, Wisconsin, $100. Marsha, Smithville, Tennessee, $5,000. Thank you for that. Alma, Lancaster, Ohio, $2,640. Prayer request. Lori, Media Church member, Farmersville, Illinois, $1,000. Prayer request. Shelton, Connecticut, $1,000. Prayer request. Kingston, Georgia, $1,000. Prayer request. Mary, Media Church member, San Bernardino, California, $1,000. Prayer request. Stafford, Virginia, $300. Prayer request. Betty, Kansas, Oklahoma. I like that when you have two states. Kansas, Oklahoma. It's like Indiana, Pennsylvania. Yeah. 400, prayer request. Baton Rouge, 400, prayer request. Chesterton, Indiana, 250, prayer request. Susan, Nampa, Idaho, 300, prayer request. Lorraine, Media Church member, Franklin, Ohio, 400, prayer request. Atlanta, Georgia, 300, prayer request. Edna, Media Church member, Hermitage, Tennessee, 500. Bud and Judith, Fayetteville, North Carolina, 300. Prayer request. 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Prayer request. 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

0: $66 prayer request. 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Bernadette from Sudbury, Victoria, Australia, $143 prayer request. Kathy and Mariah, Picayune, Mississippi, $300 prayer request. Gloria, Marion, Illinois, $500 prayer request. 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Sharon, Port Edwards, Wisconsin, $100 prayer request. Philippe, Long Island City, New York, $100 prayer request. Rosa, Bennettsville, South Carolina, $100 prayer request. Esther, first time caller, Sparks, Nevada, $150 and prayer request. 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Joanne, Baton Rouge, $200 prayer request. Oscar, Media Church member, McAllen, Texas, $171 prayer request. 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Marcia, Dauphin, Pennsylvania, $100. Jerry, Oklahoma City, Oklahoma, $100 prayer request. Kathy, Bossier City, Louisiana, $150. And Jean, Richmond, Virginia, $200 prayer request. Wants to hear the song "Turn It Over to Jesus" by BJ.
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0: 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Steve and Paula, Blandon, Pennsylvania, 200, healing. 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
1: All right, folks, $18,409, and we will be at the $2.8 million mark. Thank you, thank you. Let's keep it going now. We're going back into some music. How many gifts of 1,000 are we up to?
2: We are at 29 gifts of 1,000.
1: Well, we've got to pick that up. We need 71 more gifts of $1,000. 71 more gifts. What, about 500?
2: 500, we're at 41.
1: Okay, doing good on that. So 59 more on that. We're waiting for you.

don't care what you're facing. I don't care what the devil's told you he's going to do to you. I don't care what the doctor has said. I don't care what the banker has said. There is absolutely no situation that the child of God is facing that our God, he's not bigger than your mountain. He's bigger than the ocean that you've got to cross over. He's bigger than any demon that comes against you. Come on, sing it one more time.

Singers, don't go far. If you have a need tonight, if you're sick in body, if you're tormented in your mind, I want you to get down here. We're going to be praying for the sick tonight. We believe in a God that heals, a God that delivers, a God that saves, a God that baptizes in the Holy Spirit, a God that can get your wayward children and bring them back into home, a God that can restore your marriage, a God that can restore your health and your finances. And whatever the circumstance of your life, it's not too big for our Lord and our Savior. I'm going to ask them to sing it again. And while they're singing, I want you to lift your hands as a sign of faith. And I want you to believe God tonight. And those of you watching us, wherever you're watching, by Sun Life Broadcasting Network right now, I want you to know the same spirit that's in this house tonight is right where you are. And if you'll stretch out that hand and believe God, He will touch you in your need right where you are. Come on, singers.

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Roberto, Palm Springs, California, 300 prayer requests. James, Columbus, Ohio, 430 prayer requests. Lisa, Media Church member, Park Hills, Missouri, 400 prayer requests. Cheryl, Baton Rouge, 300 prayer requests. 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James, Spring Grove, Pennsylvania, 400 prayer requests. Eula, Media Church member, Philadelphia, Pennsylvania, 300 prayer requests. Ruth, Wichita, Kansas, 300 prayer requests. Wants to hear the song Camel Train by Dad. Cheryl, Nampa, Idaho, 500 prayer requests. Farmington, Missouri, 500 prayer requests. Leslie and Connie, Liberty, Texas, 100 prayer request. Jackie, Duluth, Minnesota, 50 prayer request. Valerie, Salisbury, Maryland, 175. Charlotte, Albertville, Minnesota, 200. Wants to hear Joseph sing I Am Blessed and a prayer request as well. Byron and Martha, Media Church members, Orange Park, Florida, 50 prayer requests. Ruth, LaGrange, North Carolina, 100 prayer requests. Lily, Stokesdale, North Carolina, 200 prayer requests. Thurman and Trudy, Waynesville, North Carolina, 200 prayer requests. Helen, Lancaster, Ohio, 100 prayer requests. Mohegan Lake, New York, 200 prayer requests. 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

0: Happy birthday to you, happy birthday to you. 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Chuck and Gloria, Escudero, California, 200. 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Texas, get it right, a minute. Prayer request. Janet Green, New York, 50, prayer request. Carolyn, Henrico, Virginia, 100, prayer request.
1: 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Daughter lost her husband recently and asking for prayer. 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Mary is from Missouri, 100, praying for healing. John and Linda from Oklahoma, 100, lost loved ones. 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Earl and Linda are from Oklahoma, giving $100, praying for healing. Emily is from New Mexico, $20. And Teresa is from Washington, giving $20, praying for unsaved family members.
0: All right, we've got to take our top of the hour break, $1,000 away from hitting the $2.8 million mark. Come on, folks, we've got to hit $3 million before we close tonight. We have no choice. We have to stay here until we get it. Let's go to those phones. 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

0: Dad's newest book, written before he passed, entitled The Church and the Cross. 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
1: 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For your ongoing help, we have several offers that we know will be a blessing to you or a loved one. The cross and dove lapel pin, featuring the ministry's long-standing emblem, will complement any Christian's testimony. The cross and dove necklace. This beautiful pendant, offered in gold or silver, will be one more way to share your faith in the cross of Christ with others. Thank you for your support in our mission to reach the world, and may the Lord richly bless you.
0: Ladies and gentlemen, this is Dr. Gabriel Swaggart, and we've got a very special commentary offer that you're going to want to have in your library if you don't already have it. And these two actually features on end time events, the book of Daniel and Revelation. If you want to know what's going to happen in the future, you need these books because the Holy Spirit gave this information not only to Daniel, but to John the Revelator. And he opened up end time events to these two individuals. Many of them have already been, the prophecies have already come to pass, but there's so many left that are not yet fulfilled. And you need to know what's going to happen in the future. So take advantage of this very special commentary offer, Daniel and Revelation. Call the number on the screen, or you can go online and pick up your copies right now. You don't want to miss this very special end times offer.
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0: right. Phyllis Wayne, Michigan 100, prayer request. Wilma Spring, Texas 500. Miriam, North Bellamore, New York 50. Pearland, Texas 100, prayer request. H from Hoover, Alabama 350. And we just hit the 2.8 mark. John, Lafayette, Indiana 1600. Teresa, Simi Valley, California 100. Bill, Baton Rouge 100. Kathleen, Oregon, Ohio 100. Robert, Columbia Heights, Minnesota 50, prayer request. John Wesley, Gray, Georgia, 200. Berlin, Burnsville, Georgia, 200. Margot, Lynn, Massachusetts, 100, prayer request. Donna, Gray, Georgia, $324. Sven, Camas, Washington, $460. John and Laverne, West Wego, Louisiana, 200. Robert, Coffeyville, Mississippi, 200. Mary, McDonough, Georgia, 100, prayer request. Wanda, Cleveland, Georgia, 100. Lydia, Newark, New Jersey, 100. Manassas, Virginia, 500, prayer request. Jackson, Huntingtonburg, Indiana, 30. Robert and Dorothy, Sagal, Idaho, 500. Samantha, Bealeton, Virginia, 100. And Brad, DeQueen, Arkansas, 300. Teresa, Simi Valley, California, 1500. Susan, Lago Vista, Texas, 300. Henry, Pearland, Texas, 100. Denise, Marichidor, Australia, 200. Eddie, Somerville, Massachusetts, 100, prayer requests. Sarah, Campbell, Texas, 100. Robert and Sonia, Alberta, Alabama, 100, prayer requests. Mike and Sherry, Lyles, Tennessee, 700. Jimmy and Mary, Trenton, Tennessee, 500, prayer request. Lloyd, Crowley, Louisiana, 100. Selena, West Alexander, Pennsylvania, 100. Robert, Portage, Indiana, 200. Mary, Pana, Illinois, 100. Jeff and Nancy, East Wenatchee, Washington, $1,355. Dennis and Cindy, Ocala, Florida, 200. Mary, Rio Rancho, New Mexico, 300, prayer request. Lorraine, Dallas, Iowa, 200. Alta Grace, North Miami Beach, Florida, 50, and a prayer request. Catherine, Polo, Missouri, 400. Timothy, Orlando, Kentucky, 100. James, Rudy, Arkansas, 500. Maribel, Phoenix, Arizona, 25. Denton, Larchwood, Iowa, 650. Sharon, Locust Grove, Georgia, 50. Michelle, Merritt Island, Florida, 100. Chesterline, Manhattan Beach, California, 1,000. It's good to hear from you, Chesterline. Danny, Welch, West Virginia, 100. Marcella, Lakeland, Florida, 100. Christopher, Henderson, Nevada, 50. 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Basil, Gainesville, Missouri, 500, prayer request. Dolores, Dayton, Ohio, 300, prayer request. 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Richard and Shirley, Shady Springs, West Virginia, 200, prayer request. Pamela, from New Zealand, $400, prayer request. Iceline, from United Kingdom, $66, prayer request. Margaret, London, United Kingdom, 100, prayer request. Edeline, I can't tell the writing. Mobile, Alabama, 100, prayer request. Cornelia, Germantown, Maryland, 100, prayer request. San Antonio, Texas, 25, prayer request. Hilda, Alvation, Kentucky, 100, prayer request. 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
1: 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Joan is from Marksville, Louisiana, 140. 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
0: All right, folks, we've passed the $2.8 million mark. We're on our way to $2.9. Come on, we've got to hit that. Let's keep it going.

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Matthew Graham, North Carolina, 500. Nick, Spring Hill, Florida, 150. Naomi, Dallas, Texas, 66. Doreen, Grand Prairie, Texas, 200. Margio, Forest Lake, Minnesota, 200. Linda, Forest in Texas, 100. Delina, Cleveland, Ohio, 100. George, Blowhard, Australia. What a name, Blowhard, Australia. I love it, $60. Martin and Jennifer, Magnolia, Texas, 500. Margio, Forest Lake, Minnesota, 200. Leona, Leesville, South Carolina, 200. Doris, Mercedes, Texas, 500. Russell, Lakeland, Florida, 20. Connie, Indianapolis, Indiana, 650. Diana and Jerry, Byron, Georgia, 300. Mark, Imogen, Arkansas, 100.

0: Jennifer, Salinas, California, 200. Jean and Sandra, Nashville, Tennessee, 500 prayer requests. Frank and Pauletta, Columbus, Ohio, 200 prayer requests. Tara, Tahoma, Tennessee, 50. Andrea, Greenville, South Carolina, 25. Bonnie, Potawatomi, Virginia, 100 prayer requests. Lisa, Austin, Arkansas, 500. Thomas, Amherst, Ohio, 200 and a prayer request. Joanne, Red Bluff, California, 100. Herman, Huntersville, North Carolina, 1,000 prayer requests. Bill, Rochester, New Hampshire, 100. Charles, Hernando, Florida, 50. Pribble, Cottage Grove, Oregon, 200. James, Inverness, Florida, 200. Frank and Charisse, Akron, Ohio, 100. Mark and Margie, Richland, Michigan, $777. Gary, Enfield, Connecticut, 100. Denise, Cottage Grove, Oregon, and today would have been her parents' 72nd wedding anniversary. Her dad passed away in October, and his mother and Denise and his mother are watching the share-a-thon together. Well, thank you for watching. We're sorry for your loss.
1: Amen.
0: Christina, El Dorado, Texas, 100 prayer requests. Manuel, Croton, Hudson, New York, 400. Celia, El Paso, Texas, 200. Mary, Plano, Texas, 2,500 prayer requests. Geneva, Goodyear, Arizona, 1,200 prayer requests. 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Ray and Irene, Olivia, Texas, 1,000 prayer requests. Scioto, Pennsylvania, 1,000 prayer requests. Connie, Chambersburg, Pennsylvania, 600 prayer requests. 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Daphne, Alabama, 336 prayer requests. Michael and Teresa, Olean, New York, 500. Susan, Appleton, Wisconsin, 300 prayer requests. Faye, Houston, Texas, 500 prayer requests. Giving in honor of her son, Sheila, Pikeville, North Carolina, 300. 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Vaughn and Mary, New Caney, Texas, 300 prayer request. Ruby, Desert Hot Springs, California, 360 prayer request. Havelock, North Carolina, 500. Provincial, Louisiana, 300 prayer requests. 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Bagwadi, Woodhaven, New York, 300. 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Fadiloaf, Woodridge, Virginia, 100 prayer requests. Mary, Trenton, South Carolina, 50 prayer requests. Kenneth, Kingdom City, Missouri, 200. Debbie, Westbrook, Maine, 25 prayer requests. Marty, Jacksonville, Florida, 100 prayer requests. Granville, Media Church member, Philadelphia, Pennsylvania, 100 prayer requests. Judith, Gary, Indiana, 35 prayer requests. Lorna, Media Church member, Middletown, Connecticut, 100 prayer requests. Jesus and Lydia, San Jose, California, 100 prayer requests.
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1: All right, folks. Going to go back into the music. Now, where are we up to in our gifts of 1,000?
2: 45 gifts of
1: 1,000. All right, I need 55 more gifts, folks. 55 more.
2: 71 of 500.
1: We're almost at our 500 goal. Come on, folks. We've got to pick it up. We've got to close at a minimum of 3 million tonight. So let's get to the phones, go online, do your best. You're doing so good, and we're appreciative. Thank you so much.

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When we don't know what to do, look for Jesus and he'll be right there waiting for you. How many of you know when you've been in that circumstance a time or two, and every single time he's never let you down? I want you to sing that chorus, that last one more time, please.

0: 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Thank you, Greg.
1: Well, we are back and we're getting slips prepared to be read, but I'm not ready. Let's see.
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1: No, let me see. I try to get them even in filling. All right, now we are ready. Charles from Santa Maria, California, $5,000 prayer request. 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Annette, Jacksonville, Florida, $1,000 prayer requests. Jean, McRae, Helena, Georgia, okay, $1,000 prayer requests. Lake Park, Georgia, $250. Fredericktown, Missouri, $350 prayer requests. Lawrence, Panama City, Florida, $500. 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Ernestine, Media Church member, Gilbert, Arizona, $700 and a prayer request. 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Glory, Orchard Park, New York, $300 prayer request. Woodred in Alberta. Glenn, St. Mary, Florida, $300 prayer request. Phil, Gonzales, Louisiana, $600. 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From Sandusky, Ohio, $50 prayer request. 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
1: 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Terry is from Arkansas, 125, healing. Isabel from Virginia, 200. Craig is from Pennsylvania, 100. Thanks to the volunteers, amen to that. Augustus and Rosalind from Pennsylvania, $25. Beatrice from Arkansas, $20. Family members unsaved. Priscilla from Ohio, 200. Lost loved ones. Urbane and Sharon from Wisconsin, $50. Alan and Isabel from North Carolina, $50. Dorothy is from Maryland, 200. Three-year-old grandson, asking prayer for him. Jeannie from Ohio, $200. Family members unsaved. Randy from Ohio, 100. Michelle is from Florida, giving $200. Shirley from North Carolina, 25. Praying for unsaved grandchildren. Robert and Faye from Arizona, 200, praying for healing. Jeanette from South Carolina, 100, unsaved loved ones. Robert and Candida from Virginia, 100, healing. Eddie is from Ohio, 100, healing. Sandra from Maryland, 100, praying for lost loved ones. Olga from North Carolina, 125. Ulysses from Florida, 100. Patricia from Kansas, 125. Claire from Connecticut, 35. Sharon from South Carolina, 100. Anonymous from Oklahoma, 100. Yvette from North Carolina, 200. Brielle from New York, 75. Lynn from Tennessee, 100. Dolores from Texas, 128. Robert and Mary from Georgia, 100. Jennifer from Mississippi, 50. Melvin and Barbara from West Virginia, 100. Craig from New York, 100. Norma from Texas, 200. Dorinda from North Carolina, $110. Tyree from Virginia, 125. And Katie from Georgia, $200.
0: All right, we've come to our top of the hour break. 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
1: 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Every month, the message of the cross travels all over the world because of you and your faithful support. For your ongoing help, we have several offers that we know will be a blessing to you or a loved one. The cross and dove lapel pin, featuring the ministry's long-standing emblem, will complement any Christian's testimony. The cross and dove necklace. This beautiful pendant, offered in gold or silver, will be one more way to share your faith in the cross of Christ with others. Thank you for your support in our mission to reach the world, and may the Lord richly bless you.
0: Ladies and gentlemen, this is Dr. Gabriel Swaggart, and we've got a very special commentary offer that you're going to want to have in your library if you don't already have it. And these two actually features on end time events, the book of Daniel and Revelation. If you want to know what's going to happen in the future, you need these books, because the Holy Spirit gave this information not only to Daniel, but to John the Revelator. And he opened up end time events to these two individuals. Many of them have already been, the prophecies have already come to pass, but there's so many left that are not yet fulfilled. And you need to know

0: information, not only to Daniel, but to John the Revelator. And he opened up end time events to these two individuals. Many of them have already been, the prophecies have already come to pass, but there's so many left that are not yet fulfilled. And you need to know what's going to happen in the future. So take advantage of this very special commentary offer, Daniel and Revelation. Call the number on the screen, or you can go online and pick up your copies right now. You don't want to miss this very special end times offer.
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You know, there's a lot of pain and a lot of heartache in this world. There are people who are broken and who are shattered. But we have a hope. We have a hope in Jesus that He is soon coming again. He is soon coming again. And one day there will be no pain. 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

0: All right, Nancy, Grays Lake, Illinois, 1,000. Lee, Winters, California, 100. Prayer requests. Alan, Jacksonville, Arkansas, 25. Rebecca, Amarillo, Texas, 50. Prayer requests. Bruce, Lyle, Illinois, 100. Michelle, Hamilton, Ohio, 600. John, Ormond Beach, Florida, 500. Esther, Bakersfield, California, 275. Barbara, Seymour, Texas, 100. Tammy, Thomasville, North Carolina, 100. Prayer requests. Buck and Rhonda, Solon Springs, Wisconsin, 450. Prayer requests. Olga, University City, Texas, 100. And prayer request. Alan, Gonzales, Louisiana, 100. David, Glendora, California, 50. Tony and Nubia, Ottawa, Tennessee, 350. Patricia, Washington, Utah, 300. Prayer request. Kitta, Gunnison, Colorado, 100. Diane, Lafayette, Louisiana, 200. Tommy and Trina, Magnolia, Arkansas, $2,500. And we just went over the $2.9 million mark. Michael, Mamet, Illinois, 500. Prayer request. D, Batavia, Ohio, 200. Amanda and Joshua, Denham Springs, Louisiana, 1,000. Winsome, Woodhaven, New York, 200. Francis, Sandy Hook, Connecticut, 400. Fallon, Racine, Ohio, 100. Vicky, Commerce Township, Michigan, 100. Edgela, Brooklyn, New York, 152. Carol, Hutchinson, Kansas, 1,000. Terry, Paris, Maine, 50. Doris, Baltimore, Maryland, 51. James, DeLand, Florida, 150. James and Eunice, Kent, Washington, 400. Prayer request. Raphael, Patterson, New Jersey, 200. Norma, Judsonia, Arkansas, 75. Michelle, Winslow, Arkansas, 30. Sherry, Clinton, South Carolina, 100. Montana, Greenville, Illinois, 25. Tom, Fort Ripley, Minnesota, 100. Lisa, Sherryville, North Carolina, 40. Dennis, New Richland, Minnesota, 500. Teresa, Smyrna, North Carolina, 200. Prayer request. Joe, West Columbia, South Carolina, 400. Prayer request. Sheila, Lowell, Arkansas, 200. Prayer request. Mary, Huber Heights, Ohio, 500. David and Patricia, Noonan, Georgia, 200. Linda, Renton, Washington, 200. Billy and Cindy, Montgomery, Texas, 10. Neville, London, United Kingdom, 200. Jones, San Antonio, Texas, 700. Brian, Newcastle, Oklahoma, 100. Kathy, Edgewood, New Mexico, 200. Brenda and Brad, Duran, Michigan, 100. Prayer request. Danny and Karen, Johnson City, Tennessee, 400. Prayer request. Rose, North Collins, New York, 100. Monica, New Smyrna, Florida, 100. Prayer request. And Betty, Richmond, Virginia, 50. Philip, Ackworth, Georgia, 100. Terry, Dry Ridge, Kentucky, 750. Prayer request. Rebecca, Sanford, North Carolina, 200. 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Audrey, Marysville, Washington, 1,000. 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Betty, Jasper, Tennessee, 400. Prayer request. Fred, Media Church member, Panama City, Florida, 300. Prayer request. Juanita, Lexington, North Carolina, 300. Alden, Mount Dora, Florida, 400. Prayer request. Robert and Linda, Evergreen, Alabama, 300. Linda, Media Church member, Chambersburg, Pennsylvania, 300. Prayer request. Bertha, Media Church member, New Orleans, Louisiana, Louisiana, 300 and a prayer request. Randy and Janie, Corning, New York, 385 prayer requests. Odessa, 25 prayer requests. Carol, Carrollton, Texas, 20. And wants to become a media member, prayer request. Linda, La Junta, Colorado, 200. She's a media member, prayer request. From North Wales, Pennsylvania, 25, prayer request. Eve, Haslett, Michigan, $20, and prayer request. And she wants to hear Brian sing Run, Mary, Run. Peggy, Grantville, Georgia, 150. Betty, media church member, Englewood, Florida, 50, prayer request. Doris, media church member, Tulsa, Oklahoma, 200, prayer request. Mary, Rayford, North Carolina, 200, prayer request. Shirley, Ontario, Oregon, 50, prayer request. Rose, media church member, High Point, North Carolina, 100, prayer request. Viola, Fairfield, Alabama, 25, prayer request. Evelyn, Stoneville, North Carolina, $20, prayer request.
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0: Wants to sing happy birthday?
1: I think so.
0: 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Happy birthday to you. Happy birthday, Pastor Dan. Happy birthday to you.
1: 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Della is from Bronx, New York, $100, asking prayer for unsaved family members. Anonymous, Terre Haute, Indiana, 100. 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And Cynthia, Locust Grove, Virginia, $100, praying for unsaved loved ones.
0: All right, $69,909, and we will be at the $3 million mark. Praise the Lord for that. Let's go to the phones, go online. Let's do it, folks.
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4: 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Last but not least, there's a comprehensive collection of the Jimmy Swaggart Bible Commentaries. They're an invaluable resource for any Christian study library, enhancing the depth of understanding in God's Word. As we continue our mission to reach the world, we earnestly ask for your prayers and support. 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Every month, the message of the cross travels all over the world because of you and your faithful support. For your ongoing help, we have several offers that we know will be a blessing to you or a loved one. The Cross and Dove lapel pin, featuring the ministry's long-standing emblem, will complement any Christian's testimony. The Cross and Dove necklace. This beautiful pendant, offered in gold or silver, will be one more way to share your faith in the cross of Christ with others. Thank you for your support in our mission to reach the world, and may the Lord richly bless you.
5: Ladies and gentlemen, this is Dr. Gabriel Swaggart, and we've got a very special commentary offer that you're going to want to have in your library if you don't already have it. And these two actually features on end time events, the book of Daniel and Revelation. If you want to know what's going to happen in the future, you need these books, because the Holy Spirit gave this information not only to Daniel, but to John the Revelator. And he opened up end time events to these two individuals. Many of them have already been, the prophecies have already come to pass, but there's so many left that are not yet fulfilled. And you need to know what's going to happen in the future. So take advantage of this very special commentary offer, Daniel and Revelation. Call the number on the screen, or you can go online and pick up your copies right now. You don't want to miss this very special end times offer.
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1: 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Brenda, Baton Rouge, 500. 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Brenda, Quitman, Texas, 50. 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Prayer request. 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Carrie, French Settlement, Louisiana, 200. 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And prayer request. Deanna, Deetsville, Alabama, 500. Eric, Pittsburgh, California, 100. Linda, Iroquois, South Dakota, 800. Sherry, Stone Ridge, Virginia, 500. And prayer request. Jim and Ernestine, Media Church members, Cleveland, Tennessee, 2,000. Prayer request. 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Prayer request. Cheryl, Mandeville, Louisiana, 300. 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Charles, Nashville, Tennessee, 450. And prayer request. 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James and Susie, Haleyville, Alabama, 300. Prayer request. Audrey, Media Church member, Wellpinit, Washington, 600. And a prayer request. Eileen, Seminole, Florida, 500. Prayer request. Taibu in Maryland, Manville, Texas, 400. Prayer request. Marshall and Susie, Elizabethan, Tennessee, 250 media members. Prayer request. Thelma, Henderson, Nevada, 100 media member. Prayer request. Denise, Alexandria, Virginia, 600. And a prayer request, giving in memory of her husband, Duke.
2: 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Healing. Barbara, El Paso, Texas, 200. Walter and Margaret, Charleston, South Carolina, 200. This is given in memory of his late wife. Lula, Houston, Texas, 100, lost loved ones. John and Nozola, Jacksonville, Florida, 100. J.W. and Pat, Robertsdale, Alabama, $25, given in memory of her husband. John, Mount Washington, Kentucky, $107, is given in memory of her mother, who's a big fan of SBN, and if it wasn't for her, I wouldn't have met Jesus.
3: Oh, wow.
2: Amen. Think about that. That's what we're supporting.
3: That's right.
1: Right.
3: That's right.
2: Dorothy, Temple Hills, Maryland, $50, praying for healing. Frank and Bert.

0: Bertha, Ogallala, Nebraska, 150. 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Anonymous, Centerville, Louisiana, $25, praying for healing. 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Requesting Brother Swagger, sing How Wonderful Your Name, O Lord. William, Bethel, Ohio, 200. Doris, Jamaica, New York, 100. Let me see if I can get these separated. Betty Lou from Shawnee, Oklahoma, 100, asking prayer for a granddaughter. Daniel, Taylorsville, North Carolina, $228. Arthur, Tampa, Florida, 100. Ina is from Goose Creek, South Carolina, 100, praying for healing. Larry, North Glen, Colorado, 200. Joe and Gloria, Laguna Vista, Texas, 150, asking prayer for a granddaughter.
1: Just want to say hi to them. They're good friends of mine. And they're just great people, and they love this ministry.
0: And they would admit that they know you in public.
1: No, they wouldn't.
0: Okay.
1: But they're good friends.
0: There you go. Terry, Cedro Woolley, Washington, 100. Frank and Bertha, Ogallala, Nebraska, 150. Praying for healing. Sophia, Inglewood, New Jersey, 150. Asking prayer for strength to attend her son's funeral tomorrow.
1: Oh, wow.
0: Amen. Let's remember her.
1: Yes.
0: Steve and Judy, Roanoke, Virginia, 100. Ruth, Ozone Park, New York, 200. Praying for healing. Brenda is from Carrollton, Texas, $50. And Dora, Auburn, Illinois, $100.
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2: So we've passed our 500, but I need those gifts of $1,000. Yes, so yes. Let's go to the phones. Let's meet our goal tonight. Let us hear from you.

All right, Richard and Judy, Brookings, South Dakota, 800. Prayer request. Valerie, Rochester Hills, Michigan, 100. Kimberly, McAllen, Texas, 150. Prayer request. Eulalie, Waterbury, Connecticut, 300. Ocala, Florida, 100. Prayer request. Yilda, Amy, Louisiana, 1,000. Leroy and Patricia, Evans, Colorado, 100. Gustavio, Brooklyn, New York, 50. Betty, Hardin, Kentucky, 100. Tammy, Myerstown, Pennsylvania, 125. Jackie, Huron, Ohio, 25. Prayer request. Andrea, Chantilly, Virginia, 200. Prayer request. Kyle, West Fork, Arkansas, 25. Jim, Creston, Iowa, 25. Joey, Gilroy, California, 300. Pauline, White Sulphur Springs, West Virginia, 200. Victoria, Waynesboro, Pennsylvania, 100. Prayer request. Tammy, League City, Texas, 400. David and Elizabeth, Palestine, Texas, 150. Prayer request. Jack, New Paris, Indiana, 200. Mark and Julie, Escalon, California, 1,000. Linda, Jolton, Tennessee, 100. Stephen, Marlton, New Jersey, 100. Debbie, Colorado Springs, Colorado, 1,000. Linda, Springdale, Arkansas, 100. Shane, Bloomington, Illinois, 300. Janice, Gastonia, North Carolina, 100. Prayer request. Andrea, Mount Vernon.

0: Illinois 500, prayer request. Steve and Carol, Gate City, Virginia 500, prayer request. Charles and Tammy, Oscar, Louisiana 300, prayer request. 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Charles and Jimmy, Montgomery, Texas 600, prayer request. Thomas and Valerie, Germantown, North Carolina 500, prayer request. Rodney and Carolyn, Mentone, Alabama 300, prayer request. Richard and Joe, Miles, Texas 220, prayer request. Wanda, Gibsonville, North Carolina 300, prayer request. Ronaldo, Boyd, Texas 25, prayer request. Peggy, Kings Mountain, North Carolina 100, prayer request. Elizabeth, Kaula, Kona, Hawaii 200, prayer request. Barbara, Dunn, North Carolina 50, prayer request. Sarah, Schenectady, New York, 200, prayer request. Cynthia, Media Church member, Oshkosh, Wisconsin, 175, prayer request. Brenda, Frankfort, Indiana, 600. Gary, Reno, Nevada, 100. Nelson, Glen Burnie, Maryland, Media Church member, 100, prayer request. Marcella, Craig, Colorado, 50, prayer request. Pauletta, Romulus, Michigan, 200, prayer request. William, Manning, South Carolina, 70, prayer request. Carol, Normal, Illinois, 100. Oh, Cletus, oh yeah, one of our old truck drivers. Good to hear from you. We got to take our top of the hour break. We'll be right back. $25,858 to get to the $3 million mark.
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2: 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I can promise every prospective student a well-rounded education on this beautiful campus where people are respected and true Christian faith is practiced. As the grandson of evangelist Jimmy Swaggart, I can assure you that your time spent here will result in three things. Number one, an understanding of the message of Jesus Christ and Him crucified. Number two, what it means to be thoroughly Pentecostal. And number three, how to apply the Word of God to your everyday life and living.
3: 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Every month, the message of the cross travels all over the world because of you and your faithful support. For your ongoing help, we have several offers that we know will be a blessing to you or a loved one. The Cross and Dove lapel pin, featuring the ministry's long-standing emblem, will complement any Christian's testimony. The Cross and Dove necklace. This beautiful

0: beautiful pendant offered in gold or silver will be one more way to share your faith in the cross of Christ with others. Thank you for your support in our mission to reach the world, and may the Lord richly bless you.
1: As never before, there is more interest on Bible prophecy than we've ever seen in the church. And why? Well, look at the signs of the times. 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

0: Amen. We would like to thank Alicia from Brooklyn, New York, $200. 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She's asking prayer for grandchildren who are unsaved. Inez, Fort Dinard, Florida, $100. 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Dorothy, Lufkin, Texas, $200. Ken and Nancy, West Lysering, Pennsylvania, $100. 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Betty, Fontana, California, $50. 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Chris, Tyler, Texas, giving $100. Healing. Larry and Cheryl, Cadott, Wisconsin, $100. Linda, Modesto, California, $5. Brother Donnie, keep singing. You have a beautiful voice.
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1: All right, $22,108, and we will be at the $3 million mark. Come on, let's keep it going, folks. We're almost there. Where were we? Where are we on 1,000?
2: We're at 71 right now.
1: 71. I need 29 more gifts of $1,000. Let's do this before we sign off, folks.

0: Wyoming 200, Valerie, Lubbock, Texas 175. You know, I've always wanted to go to Laramie, Wyoming. I don't know why. Never been there.
1: Is that because, wasn't there a cowboy program, a weekly program called Laramie?
0: I think so, but yeah, that's not the reason why. I just, okay.
2: That was before my time.
0: I remember that time the guy called on Mother's program. You were on there, me and somebody. He didn't like me, and he called in, and he said, I want to hear from the older gentleman, not the young man. I said, Mike, they don't want to hear from you. Then there was a long silence. I said, he's the youngest one here.
1: Yeah.
0: Valerie, Lubbock, Texas, 175. Marie, Reseda, California, 10. Paul, Spanaway, Washington, 200. Gregory, Dublin, Ohio, 100. Glenda and Anthony, Elk Grove, California, $3,005. Sheila, Waynesboro, Virginia, 100. Carmen, Cutler Bay, Florida, $70. Prayer request. Sarita, Easley, South Carolina, 100. Teresa, Simi Valley, California, 1,000. 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Marjorie, Ocean Shores, Washington, 200. Larry, Clarksville, Tennessee, 205. Adam, Salinas, California, 150. Chris and Junie, Helotes, Texas, 150. David, Grove City, Ohio, 1,000. Prayer request. Janet, Jasper, Tennessee, 100. Prayer request. Mary Lou, Brookline, Missouri, 200. Prayer request. 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Prayer request. Donna, Baton Rouge, 1,000. Judy, Park Ridge, Illinois, 100. Mark, Gardner, Kansas, 100. Roy, Woodbridge, Virginia, 300. Prayer request. Cheryl, Schulenburg, Texas, 500. Joanne, Louisville, Texas, 100. Prayer request. Ramesh, Los Angeles, California, 200. Sandra, Franklin, Louisiana, 20. Cynthia, Gaithersburg, Maryland, 25. Joanne, South Boston, Virginia, 100. Susan, Houston, Texas, 100.

0: 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Key from West Orange, New Jersey, $100, prayer request. 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David, Oakley, Illinois, $75. Juanita, Oklahoma City, Oklahoma, $100, prayer request. 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
1: 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Would like to hear Brother Swaggart sing Lily of the Valley. Still has his 8-tracks at the house and still has an 8-track player.
0: Okay.
1: Yeah. Joyce, Apollo, Pennsylvania, $125. 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Lost loved ones. Listen, the daughter needs oxygen from smoking. Lord, please touch her.
0: Yes.
1: My dad smoked from a teenager up till almost just before he died. Last 7-8 years, he was on oxygen 24 hours a day. Had a what they called a concentrator, and they had a hose. He had it to walk around the house. He had to wear oxygen.
0: It's still smoking.
1: Yeah.
0: Addicted.
1: Yeah.
0: Yeah.
1: Yeah, and people wonder why we talk about smoking.
0: Yeah. It's a killer.
1: Yes. Joseph, Cuba, Missouri.

0: 100, praying for healing. Marshall, Fairfield, Ohio, $200, praying for healing.
1: All right, folks. We passed the $3 million mark. Let's get to 3.1 before we sign off. Let's do it. $98,803 before we to hit the 3.1. Let's see if we can do it.
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3: Ladies and gentlemen, this is Dr. Gabriel Swaggart, and we've got a very special offer that you need to have. In fact, this is a very special book. It was written by my grandfather before he passed. It was entitled The Church and the Cross. Now, ladies and gentlemen, it's four chapters, but each chapter is absolutely amazing. It's going to leave you spellbound for sure. Each chapter, it's back to the cross, the modern church, a description of the second coming, and the presence of the Lord. Over 200 pages. This is something that you need. You can see the information on the screen. For your gift, we will send this book to you. This is what you need. I know it's going to be a blessing. Call the number on the screen, or you can go online right now and get your copy of my grandfather's latest book, The Church and the Cross.
4: 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It makes for a perfect addition to your own collection or a thoughtful gift for someone dear to you. Last but not least, there's a comprehensive collection of the Jimmy Swaggart Bible Commentaries. They're an invaluable resource for any Christian study library, enhancing the depth of understanding in God's Word. As we continue our mission to reach the world, we earnestly ask for your prayers and support. 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
3: As never before, there is more interest on Bible prophecy than we've ever seen in the church. And why? Well, look at the signs of the times. To answer some of your questions about Bible prophecy, we have two commentaries, one on Daniel and one on the book of Revelation. When you study these together, Daniel and Revelation, it's going to open up to you the end times as nothing that you've ever read before. 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Offer L, $200.
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0: Lola, Bermuda Dunes, California, 100. Sandy, St. Joseph, Illinois, 500. 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Prayer request. 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Miriam, Columbia, South Carolina, 20, and a prayer request. Stacy, McKenzie Park, Illinois, 100, prayer request. Carlos, Stockton, California. It's getting late, folks. Carlos, Stockton, California, 300. Beverly, Branchville, South Carolina, 300. Mike and Renee, Madison, Mississippi, 300, prayer request. Lori, Pulaski, New York, 25. Rhonda, Centerton, Arkansas, 100, prayer request. Margaret, Lincoln, Nebraska, 165. Nellie, Bellingham, Washington, 1,000, prayer request. 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Monday is her birthday. Happy birthday to you. Happy birthday to you. Happy birthday, dear Miranda. Happy birthday to you. Adana, Waxahachie, Texas, 1,000. It's good to hear from you, Sister Otwell. Great teacher at Nelson University. 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Prayer request. 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Marlene, Milwaukee, Wisconsin, 1,000. Prayer request. 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
1: 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Petra, South Richmond Hills, I think it is, New York, $25. They're requesting Donnie sing happy birthday to baby Aaron.
0: Happy birthday to you, happy birthday to you, happy birthday, baby Aaron, happy birthday to you.
1: Amen. 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
0: All right, folks, $81,000, and we'll be at the $3.1 million mark. Let's keep it going.

Martha, I want you to come back for a moment, and I want to pick you up at the bridge if you can. Ladies and gentlemen, we serve a good God. His mercy and His goodness is running after us. 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

0: All right, Brittany, Jasper, Georgia, 300. Sylvia, Columbus, Ohio, 100. 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Tawn, New Orleans, Louisiana, 100. Prayer request. Tanya, Ardmore, Oklahoma, 100. Sandra, Genesee, Pennsylvania, 200. 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Dean, Marrero, Louisiana, 900. Prayer request. Christine, Louisville, Texas, 800. Linda, Orange, Texas, 400. Prayer request. Ramona, Lufkin, Texas, 300. Prayer request. Dean, Armenia Church member, Fresno, California, 200. Prayer request. Blanca, San Francisco, California, 200. And prayer request. Ron, Gaston, South Carolina, 55. Prayer request. Dan, Benton, Louisiana, 100. Prayer request. Rachel, Media Church member, Philadelphia, Pennsylvania, 25. Prayer request. Dolores, Charlotte, North Carolina, 200. Prayer request. Sarah, Quincy, Illinois, $10. Prayer request. Marie, Detroit, Michigan, 100. Justine, Pasadena, Texas, 100. Prayer request.
1: 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I'm a Baptist, but I watch all the time. We're glad to have you.
0: You are.
1: Welcome. Amen. Curtis and Kathleen, Schenectady, New York, 200. Ann, Cleveland, Georgia, 100. Praying for a nephew. Micah and Barbara, Fairburn, Georgia, 200. Esther and Jeffrey, American, I don't know this abbreviation, but let me just say California, 100, praying for healing. Cheryl, Shasta Lake, California, 100, praying for an individual by the name of Whitney who needs healing. Lynn, Lincoln, Nebraska, 150. Alberto, Olivehurst, California, $100.
0: All right, folks, $74,483 to go. Let's see if we can do it before we have to sign off.
2: Lift up your hands this evening for a moment. It's time to be thankful because He's a good God. All my life, He has been faithful. And all my life, He's been so, so good. Hallelujah. Thank you, Jesus. Praise God. Martha, just sing that bridge one more time. Come on, church, just lift up your hands and just let's be thankful. His goodness is running after us. It's running after us.

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0: Christian's testimony. The Cross and Dove necklace. This beautiful pendant offered in gold or silver will be one more way to share your faith in the cross of Christ with others. 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
1: Ladies and gentlemen, this is Dr. Gabriel Swaggart, and we've got a very special commentary offer that you're going to want to have in your library if you don't already have it. And these two actually features on end time events, the book of Daniel and Revelation. If you want to know what's going to happen in the future, you need these books, because the Holy Spirit gave this information not only to Daniel, but to John the Revelator. And he opened up end time events to these two individuals. Many of them have already been, the prophecies have already come to pass, but there's so many left that are not yet fulfilled. And you need to know what's going to happen in the future. So take advantage of this very special commentary offer, Daniel and Revelation. Call the number on the screen, or you can go online and pick up your copies right now. You don't want to miss this very special end times offer.
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0: All right, Sonia, Brooklyn, New York, 100. Luciano and Navidad, Baton Rouge, 600. And Baton Rouge, 120. Prayer request. Brunilda, Orlando, Florida, 275. Angel, Houston, Texas, 100. Prayer request. Phyllis, Twin Lake, Michigan, 475. Joanne, Fairport, New York, 25. Prayer request. 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Judy, Lake Charles, Louisiana, 1100. Prayer request. Jacksonville, Alabama, 1000. Bob and Gail, Michiana Shores, Indiana, 1000. Prayer request. 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Jean, Indianapolis, Indiana, 300. Prayer request.
1: Dukstra from the Netherlands, $200.
0: Right.
1: Amen. Jerry Franklinton, North Carolina, 100. Praying for salvation of a son. Jimmy and Hetty, right here in Baton Rouge, 200. Unsaved loved ones. Debbie, Stillwater, Oklahoma, 100. Praying for children and grandchildren. Dan, Benton, Louisiana, 100. Joe is from Tulsa, Oklahoma, giving $90. Caller said several family members suffering with cancer just got a clean bill of health. Amen. Mickey Pinson, Tennessee, 100. Family members unsaved. James, Brookhaven, Pennsylvania, 100. Randy, Arlington, Texas, 25. Carolyn Henry.

0: Rico, Virginia 200. Beatrice and Taronk, I believe it is, Memphis, Tennessee 200. Son needs healing. Diane, Indianapolis, Indiana 100. George is from Elk Grove, California 200. Rosita, Tuba City, Arizona 100. Unsaved loved ones. Anonymous from Louisiana 100. Praying for healing. Betty, Zion, Illinois, $50. Pamela, Moorhaven, Florida, $25. Diana, Derby, Connecticut, $100. Bruce is from Springfield, Missouri, giving $100. This is donated in honor of his wife, who's passed away.
1: All right, $64,000, folks. Let's see how close we can get there to 3.1.

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Whatever you need, you can have it right now. 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

0: All right, Ronald and Kathy, Pikeville, Tennessee, 2200, Third Hour Church of God, Kearneysville, West Virginia, Media Church members, 200, prayer requests. Ruby, Coy, Florida, 50, prayer requests. Francis, Houston, Texas, 200, prayer requests. Ramona, Media Church member, Perkinson, Mississippi, prayer requests. Sarah, Huntington Beach, California, 100, prayer requests. Douglas, Media Church member, Pearl, Mississippi, 150, prayer requests. Anna, Elyria, Ohio, 100, prayer requests. Piedad, San Antonio, Texas, 100, prayer requests. Judy, Bella Vista, Arkansas, 127, prayer requests. Wisconsin, 100, prayer requests. Roseanne, New York City, 100, prayer requests. Vicki, McDermott, Ohio, $50 and a prayer request. Hattiesburg, Mississippi, 100, prayer requests. Raymond and Teresa, La Quinta, California, 200, prayer requests. Alma, Villa Rica, Georgia, 150, prayer requests. Larry and Barbara, Concord, North Carolina, 200, prayer requests. And with that, we have come to the end of our time tonight. Too sleepy to go on, folks. Thank you so much for your help tonight. We appreciate it more than you could ever know. Let's close with prayer. Father, we come before you in the name of your Son, Jesus. So grateful for the help that we have received tonight from the people. Lord, we would ask that you would open the windows of heaven and pour out blessings upon them. Bless them in every aspect of their life. In Jesus' name we pray. Amen. Now, don't forget, Sunday, we've got a great, great day. 10 o'clock, Triumphant Quartet's going to be singing a couple of songs in the 10 o'clock service. I'm going to be preaching a message entitled, You Shall Call His Name Jesus. And then Sunday night at 6 o'clock, a great worldwide gospel concert featuring Triumphant. It's going to be a great, great time. If you live in the Baton Rouge area, you need to come out and be here. It's going to be a tremendous night. You will be blessed. I guarantee that. Have a great weekend. We'll see you later.
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Praise God, praise God. Jesus. Be Jesus in me. Thank you, Gracie. Oh, hallelujah to the Lamb. 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Praise Him and love Him. Just thank Him for His grace and His love and His mercy. Jesus, be Jesus in me. 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What a glorious, wonderful Lord we serve. Resurrection power, fill me this hour. Oh, well, Jesus.

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2: If you have your Bibles today, turn with me, please, to the book of St. Mark, chapter 14, verses 12 through 16. And the first day of unleavened bread, when they killed the Passover, his disciples said unto him, Where wilt thou that we go and prepare that thou mayest eat the Passover? And he sendeth forth two of his disciples and saith unto them, Go ye into the city, and there shall meet you a man bearing a pitcher of water. Follow him. I want you to remember that. A man bearing a pitcher of water. Follow him. And wheresoever he shall go in, say ye to the goodman of the house, The master saith, Where is the guest chamber where I shall eat the Passover with my disciples? And he will show you a large upper room furnished and prepared. There make ready for us. And his disciples went forth and came into the city and found as he had said unto them, and they made ready the Passover. And I want to use for a subject, preaching a few minutes today, the man bearing the pitcher of water. After the message, we will be praying for those that hunger for and desire the infilling of the Holy Spirit to be filled. The man bearing the pitcher of water, Jesus said, follow him. Would you bow your heads? Father, as we minister, we do so totally dependent upon thee, believing by the help and grace of God that thou hast anointed us to say these words that we will

to these people this afternoon. I ask in the name of Jesus for the liberty and the freedom of thy spirit. Anoint these people to hear, to grasp, and to receive of thy word, and I'll ask it all in the name of Jesus. And everyone said amen and amen. In the 13th chapter of the book of Matthew, verse 33, actually most of that chapter, Jesus is talking about the kingdom of God. And in the 33rd verse, he makes a statement that is little thought of, little understood, and most of the time passed over. He speaks of a woman taking leaven and putting it in the meal until the whole, W-H-O-L-E, all of it is leavened, in other words, rotten. And it's a strange statement, but actually it speaks of the earthly church, not the body of Christ, but the earthly church in the last days. And it means that in the last days, all of earthly religion, worldly religion, man-made religion. One even might go so far as to say denominationalism will be totally and completely corrupt. Now, man doesn't like to hear that, but that's the truth, and I want to say it again. He prophesied 2,000 years ago that at the end time, all religion would basically be corrupt. I want to make a few statements here at the outset of this message. Most denominationalism today, including Catholicism and Protestantism, is spiritually bankrupt. Totally. That doesn't mean denominationalism is wrong. It doesn't mean that if you belong to a particular denomination, you should run out of it and run into something else. And it doesn't mean that churches that do not subscribe to any particular denomination are right. Not at all. It's got nothing to do with it. And I would hope to at least briefly explain what I'm talking about, but I'll say it again. Today, probably one could say all denominationalism, including Catholicism and Protestantism, is basically corrupt, spiritually bankrupt in this country and the world pertaining to Christianity. That's a reason today that the news media probably despises me as much as they do any human being on the face of the earth. That's a reason that the modernist church probably despises me as much as they do any man in this country. It's because I just tell it like it is. But I'm telling the truth. You're probably in the next few months, Jesus tarries, the next few years. Only God knows the rot that they're going to write about this preacher. You're going to hear that John Dillinger was my long-lost brother, that I have robbed the Bank of Switzerland. You're going to read every kind of vicious lie that you can think. And I've gotten to the place that it doesn't bother me too much anymore, because I'm in pretty good company. Jesus said, if they hated me, they're going to hate you.
And he said, you'd better beware, you'd better be careful when all men speak well of you. And he said, if they persecuted me, they're going to persecute you. And it was the great Matthew Henry, some 400 years ago, that stated, the world loves its own and its own loves the world. The reason that I say today that most denominationalism is spiritually bankrupt. There are many reasons for it. Spiritual pride enters into it. The blind leading the blind leads into it. The denial of the Word of God leads into it. But the basic reason that it is true in which I have stated is because most of the denominational world today, if not all of it, have rejected and denied the baptism in the Holy Ghost. They have denied it. They have rejected it. They have specifically stated as a whole. And of course, there are islands of spiritual sanity somewhere in it, here and there, but by and large, they have said, we do not want it. We will have no part of it, even going so far as to say it's of the devil, standing on the courting edge of blasphemy. And having denied the baptism in the Holy Spirit, when you deny light and refuse to walk in the light that God gives, you spiritually regress. You go backward and God turns in another direction. The baptism in the Holy Spirit is God's power. It's not a denomination. I want that understood. It's not a religion. It's not a creed. It's not a theory. It's not a dogma. It's not a religion. It is an experience from God that fills one's heart and life and illuminates the Word of God and gives one power to face the powers of darkness. And any church that rejects it, God will go to those that will accept it. It doesn't make any difference who you are. We believe today in salvation by the blood of Jesus. You cannot be saved unless you accept Jesus Christ as your Savior. Then we believe and teach after one gets saved that one must ask the Lord Jesus Christ for the infilling of the Holy Spirit, because we believe that the baptism in the Holy Spirit is a distinct, definite work of grace apart from salvation. And we believe when one receives the baptism in the Holy Ghost, that one will speak with other tongues as the Spirit of God gives the utterance. We believe that is the initial evidence. There are many other evidences as well, but that is the initial evidence. And they were all filled with the Holy Ghost and began to speak with other tongues as the Spirit of God gave them utterance. We further believe if you have not spoken in tongues, it doesn't mean you aren't saved. It doesn't mean you're less Christian. It doesn't mean you are inferior or anything like that. But we believe you have not been baptized in the Holy Spirit according to Acts 2, Acts 8, Acts 9, Acts 10, and Acts 19. Now that's about as clear as I can make it, and those are fighting words. Somebody said if you preach like that, you will destroy your television audience. Well, the audience, first of all, is not mine. And secondly, I'm just a mouthpiece. I'm just a voice of one crying, telling you to accept the way of the Lord, to prepare the way of the Lord, that Jesus is coming. And he said, in the last days, I will pour out of my Spirit upon all flesh. And he is doing it today. And I want to make it again. Any preacher, any church, any denomination, any religious leaders that deny the infilling of the Holy Ghost will eventually dry up, wither, and spiritually blow away. Now that's pretty clear. I
I'm not trying to get you to join my church. We've got enough problems. I'm not trying to get you to change labels. Please understand me. I'm trying to get you to come into the power of the Holy Ghost. And if you're attending an old, cold, dry church, I don't care if it's got Pentecostal on the door or Baptist or Catholic. But if the Spirit of God isn't there, get out of the thing and find one where God is real and the Spirit of God is real, and get in it and love the pastor and support it and love Jesus and win souls. The brother that rips the devil up and makes him mad. But you, if you've ever heard the truth, you've just heard it. Some of you are going to sit there and boil. But that's not my problem. It's just my problem to preach the book. Preach the word. That's my problem. The church needs the Holy Spirit. The church without the Holy Spirit is like a fish without water. It's like an automobile without gasoline. It's like an airplane without sky to fly in. The church without the Holy Ghost is like a man that cannot breathe. The Holy Spirit is the power, the unction, the glory, the strength of the church of the living God. And without the Holy Spirit, the church is by and large no more than some type of earthly, carnal, political gathering. You can put your robes on, you can put your vestments on, light your candles, finger your prayer beads, call them Dr. So-and-so, build a big building, stain the windows, carpet the floor. But without the Holy Spirit, you don't have a church. Without the Holy Ghost, you don't have a preacher. Without the Holy Ghost, you have no light. Without the Holy Spirit, you have nothing but a form of godliness, denying the power thereof. God, help us. About all most people know about God is he's out there somewhere. And they call him Mother Nature. First of all, he's not mama. He's Father. Jesus Christ is just somebody that lived 2,000 years ago. And they go to church and sit there on Sunday morning, can't wait to get out and light up a cigarette between the whatever they have. And then try to get out and go get them a beer somewhere. They just sit there, Lord, I wish I could get me a Coors. I'm about to go out of my mind. And the preacher's so dry, no wonder they want something. You hear me? Are you listening to me? I'm trying to help some of you. Some of you are going to an old spiritual mausoleum. If somebody said amen in it, it would scare the whole thing half to death. Some of you, if somebody said hallelujah, everybody would crane their neck staring at them. I'm telling you this, you'd better find a church somewhere. You'd better find a preacher somewhere. You'd better find a moving of the Holy Ghost, because we're coming down to the finish line and Jesus is about to come, and he's coming back for people that are ready for him, waiting for him, looking for him. And you don't care what mama thinks, and you don't care what the world thinks, and you don't care what the devil thinks. You're serving Jesus with all of your heart. I have to preach like that once in a while. If I don't, a few folk might get to like me. I'm telling you the truth, church. I'm telling you the truth, church. All right, that's the introduction to this little message.

0: It's the Passover time. What in the world am I interested in the Passover for, Brother Swaggart? I don't know anything about the Passover. Well, you better learn a little something about it. Because over there in Exodus 12, he said, when I see the blood, I'll pass over you. That's what the Passover is all about. It was about April 14th, and they were keeping the Passover. It was hours before Jesus was to die on Calvary to become the perfect Passover sacrifice, the fulfillment of all Levitical and Jewish law. Some say that it's possible that 2 billion little lambs had been offered up in the century after century upon century upon century. That brazen altar, the fire never went out. The lambs laid on it day and night, and the blood pouring. It was a stinking place. God help us. Jesus told his two disciples, Peter and John, you go into the city and you'll meet a man bearing a pitcher of water. Follow him. First of all, I want you to look at those two disciples sent, Peter and John. Let me tell you something about Jesus Christ. First of all, I want to ask you, what does Jesus mean to you? Now, really, what does he actually, literally mean to you? If he's just a figure, a person, well, you reverence him, you respect him, that's one thing. Some of you watching me right now think, well, Jesus Christ, and if you had to give an answer, you would say, well, he was a great historical figure. The mistake we make is trying to compare man with Christ or Christ with man. You can't do that. That's like trying to compare a little flicker of a candle flame with the sun. How can you do it? Jesus was a man, but he was God. He was God. And Jesus must become so real to you. Now, I want you to listen carefully to me. So real to you, so near you, so personable to you, such a reality to you, experimentally. I don't mean you have experimented with him. I mean experimentally, you have experienced him until just about every waking moment is on him. You think about him. He filled your heart. He filled your life. And whenever his name is mentioned, you brighten up. Am I starting to clear up to you? I mean, he's everything to you. You find yourself awaking in the night and you'll say, Jesus. You get up in the morning and it's, thank you, Jesus. I love you, Lord. Praise the name of Jesus. Blessed, wonderful Master. Oh, but that's strange. We don't do that. Only you holy roller people do that. Man, I don't care what you are. When you get what you ought to have, you're going to do the same thing. That's what I'm trying to get across to you today. Church to you is just a building, and Jesus is just a man that lived in history in the Bible somewhere. But until he becomes a reality within your life, until he becomes so real to you that he is more important than the Super Bowl. Oh. He is more important than beat it. He is more important than what the Joneses say or your relatives say. You've got to come to the place, and if you don't come to the place I'm talking about, you don't know him. That you don't care what anybody thinks. You don't care what the world thinks. You don't care what your husband, your wife, your son, your daughter, your brother, your sister, your employer, your employees. You don't care what your teacher thinks. You don't care what your neighbor thinks. You don't care what anybody thinks. Jesus Christ means more to you than anything on the face of the earth. You don't care. Church, when the preacher starts to talk about Jesus, you will say, hallelujah. Praise the Lord. Oh, I can't do that. You are lying. You can do it in front of Edge of Night and General Hospital in Dallas. Can't you? Can't you? You can do it when you're sitting there in the old home teams romping toward the goal line. You can do it, can't you? The reason you don't do it is because there's nothing in your soul. There's nothing there. You know, when I was a boy, we used to have an old pump. Most of you don't know anything about that. You've been rich all your life, but I was raised in a house that didn't have much of that. An old pump. You pump it, and you know when you pump it, you're, and there was no water in it. Nothing. Nothing there. That's like a lot of Christians. There's nothing there because no water's coming out because there's nothing there. You getting the point? You getting what I'm talking about? I don't care if you're Catholic. I don't care if you're Methodist. I don't care if you're Assembly of God. I don't care if you're independent. I don't care if you're Baptist. If there's something down there, when Jesus Christ is mentioned, it's going to flow out because he said, out of your innermost being shall flow rivers of living water. Glory. Hallelujah. Hallelujah. And if it's not there, you don't have anything. I'm just fooling around and preaching like I ought to preach today. I've been messing with you for two nights.
1: Well, I don't know about that. Our church is just not that way. That's your problem, honey, is your church.
0: What I'm trying to get across to you. I don't care what your church is. I don't care if you're Baptist, Methodist, Episcopalian, or nothing, mister. When you touch a live electrical volt, you are going to react because there's power in it. And I'm telling you, when you get Jesus Christ in your heart, in your soul, and there's something down there that activates, the water is going to pour out. He said, out of your innermost being shall flow rivers of living water.
1: I get so amazed.
0: Are you a Christian?
1: I'm
0: a Christian.
1: I'm Baptist.
0: Or I'm Presbyterian. No,
1: I'm Assembly of God.
0: I'm bothering some of you, and that's what they pay me to do. You're nothing. You aren't anything. You need to get saved. You need to find Jesus. You need to get Jesus in your soul. You need to get Jesus in your heart. Then whatever he tells you to do, you'll do it. Jesus is more than just a man. He's more than words to a song. He's more than prose for a poem. Jesus Christ is God, and he lives within our heart, and he is our everything 24 hours a day. Praise God. Told Peter and John, go out into the city. They were sent. It was evening. It was getting late. It's getting late now. Time is running out. And he said, and you will meet a man bearing a pitcher of water. Follow him. There was no such thing as a man bearing a pitcher of water. No man bore pitchers of water in those days. You talk about against their culture, women took water on their heads or whatever, not men. But nowadays, men wear pantyhose.
1: If you were here last night, I explained it to you. Some of you are sitting there looking at me saying, what did you say?

He said, you'll meet a man bearing a pitcher of water. It was odd because men didn't carry pitchers of water. That was a miracle within itself, but the man bearing the pitcher of water was a type of the Holy Ghost. Glory. You'll meet a man bearing a pitcher of water, and he said, follow him, a type of the Holy Spirit. In St. John 16, 13, and 14, he said, he will lead you into all truth. Jesus said, follow him. He will glorify Jesus Christ. I'm doing my best. I'm fighting day and night. I'm working day and night. I'm laboring day and night. We're on over 1,000 television stations airing the telecast in 65 countries of the world, trying to get you to get your eyes off of churches and denominations and religions and priests and preachers and evangelists and pastors. I'm not saying you shouldn't love them, certainly you should love them, but to follow the man bearing the pitcher of water, the Holy Ghost, and he will lead you to Jesus. That's what I'm trying to get you to do. I want to ask you a question today. I want to ask you a question. If they threw you out of your church, what would you do? Come on now. If they excommunicated you, you like the word excommunicate, it means what would you do? If they told you, like one of my friends some time ago, he was a professional baseball player and Jesus saved him, filled him with the Holy Ghost. He told me, smiling, he said, you know, before I was filled with the Holy Spirit, he said, man, I could chew any kind of tobacco, smoke any kind of cigarette, tell any kind of dirty joke, stay drunk half the time, gamble, tell the dirty jokes with the boys, and I was accepted as a good Joe in our church. Am I coming to you now? Oh, I was looked up to and patted on the back, and hey, aren't you a jolly good fella? Hang out all hours of the night. I didn't know God from Adam's off ox. And he said, Jimmy Swaggart, I got hungry for the Holy Spirit, and Jesus baptized me in the Holy Ghost. And he said, you know what they did? They called me in and said, we've noticed some things about you. You're different than you used to be. He said, I sure was. I quit drinking, I quit smoking, I quit gambling, I quit cursing, I quit profanity, I quit chasing skirts, I quit all of that. I quit. Yeah, I was different, all right, he said. And he said, he brightened up and said, yes, thank God, hallelujah. They said, that's just it right there. We don't like that stuff. And you're speaking in that funny kind of language, aren't you? He said, what you talking about? They said, oh, you know what we're talking about, that old tongue stuff. And he said, oh, yes, Jesus has baptized me in the Holy Spirit. Well, we're asking you to give it up. He said, Brother Swaggart, I stood right up in front of that pastor's big old desk and as tall as I could. And he'd played on world championship baseball teams. I mean, in the World Series. He said, I stood up as tall as I could stand, and he's a powerful athlete. He said, I told him, mister, before Jesus saved me and filled me, when I came here, I didn't get anything. But he said, Jesus has filled my heart with the Holy Spirit. And he said, you tell me to give it up. Man, I wouldn't give it up if you gave me this whole thing, lock, stock, barrel, tombstone, and all. I have found the man. With a pitcher of water, follow him. And Jesus said he will show you a large upper room, prepared and furnished. I'm talking about something, oh, you say, well, I don't understand how speaking in tongues helps me. Well, that's the such insignificant minor part of it. He will lead you into a large upper room. What I'm talking about, he will lead you to a place that is prepared and furnished.
Aren't you tired if you're in an old mausoleum somewhere? Aren't you so sick of dryness and emptiness? There's nothing there. Your soul must be fed. You don't know what to do, where to go. You're so sick of the same little old paper handed out at the door every week, and the priest saying the same old mumbo jumbo, and the preacher preaching the same old stuff, and he doesn't believe the Bible, and he doesn't believe Jesus performs miracles today, and you're dry inside, you're empty. Let me tell you, there is a large upper room that is furnished and prepared. If you will look past all the religion and find Jesus Christ as your Savior and get filled with the Holy Spirit. A large upper room furnished. Prepared. Furnished. Table is spread. You talk about good things. My Lord. If I could get some of you to see it, you say, I don't want that stuff. I don't want it. What do you have? What do you have now? Many of you sitting in this place know exactly what I'm talking about. Many of you watching me by television know exactly what I'm talking about.

about, but a whole lot of you, you don't have anything. You cling to that old skeleton and it rattles. Praise God. Follow the man with a pitcher of water. Follow him. He'll lead you to a large upper room prepared and furnished. It's there for you. Now let me close with this. It's going to cost you something. I will be the first one to tell you, to be frank, plain, and honest with you. It's going to cost you something. It always has, it always will, it always does. It's going to cost you something. You say, well, I don't want to leave my church. Well, maybe you don't have to leave it. And then again, maybe you will. I don't know about that. I'm just telling you to follow the man. I'm not telling you to follow Jimmy Swaggart. Follow the man. Follow the word. Follow the book. Let Jesus fill your heart. And he will lead you to a large upper room prepared and furnished. I was talking to a Baptist pastor some time back. He said, you know, Brother Swaggart, I fought what you are preaching. He said, I was the number one fighter. I didn't want it. I had no desire for it. I fought it. I didn't like you above all. And he said, the Holy Spirit just kept dealing with me and kept dealing with me and kept dealing with me. And he said, you know, I was down in Brazil talking with some missionaries, just met them, just arrived there, just gotten their long flight from the USA. And he said, we hadn't been there 5 minutes. He said, I knew something was different about them. And he said, in a few moments, one told me, John, it's not his real name, but I'll just use that. Said, John said, I think we ought to tell you. These were Baptist missionaries. He said, Jesus just filled us with the Holy Spirit a few weeks ago. He said, you? He said, I came all the way from the USA to get away from it. They said, well, you came to the wrong place then. And they talked for about an hour, and finally he stood up under a tree outside the little church and said, well, you know, and he was crying. He was sincere. He was honest. He said, if it's real, he said, I've said all kind of things about it, and I asked God to forgive me. And if it's real, I want him to fill me right here, right now. You better be careful when you start saying things like that. Some of you have been hanging around on this creek bank so long, you're going to slide in. Sure as a world. He said, Brother Swaggart, and he was weeping when he told me there in Detroit, Michigan. He said, I started to speak with other tongues as the Spirit of God flowed through my heart, flowed through my life, and something came into my life. And he said, I don't have words to explain it, but it revolutionized me. My experience, my life, my heart, my ministry, everything has changed totally. Oh, he said, I've suffered some. He said, they kicked me out. Gave me the left foot of fellowship. Half of my relatives think I'm eating half-baked bread. The elevator didn't go all the way to the top. But he said, I found a peace. I found a joy that I've never had before. And he said, I feel like my ministry is just starting. Follow the man with a pitcher of water, and he will lead you to a large upper room prepared and furnished. Bow your heads, please. Father, we're so grateful to you and we're so thankful to you. You have been so gracious, so kind to us. And I would ask in the holy name of Jesus that your Spirit would move and touch the hearts of the people in respect to the stumbling words we have uttered. And I ask it in the holy name of Jesus Christ. Your heads are bowed, your eyes are closed. How many in this building today? Brother Swaggart, I know I'm saved. I know that. I don't doubt it. I thank God that Jesus has come into my heart, but I have not yet been filled with the Holy Spirit. And I hunger for the Spirit of God. Would you slip up your hand? I won't embarrass you, I promise. Raise them high, please. All right, I want everyone to stand in the entirety of the audience, please.
everyone to stand.

I want everyone in this place that raised your hand, back, front, sides, bleachers, wherever, I want you to come and stand right along this front up here. And once again, I emphasize, we're not here to beat on your back or scream in your ear, whatever. We're here to point you to Jesus Christ. We're here that you may have a working knowledge of Him through the power of the Holy Spirit as never before. Will you come, please, as they sing it?

I want you to look at Brother Swaggart, please, for just a few moments. About 15 years ago, God told me to do it this way. I've never changed because He hasn't told me to change. And we've seen tens of thousands filled with the Holy Spirit. The other night in New York City, New York, Madison Square Garden, and this is a conservative count, over 1,000 were instantly baptized in the Holy Spirit with the evidence of speaking with other tongues as the Spirit of God gave utterance. The Lord told me about 15 years ago He would do it. I had almost despaired of ever seeing it. In the last few meetings, it seems like that more and more and more, hundreds and hundreds and hundreds have been filled. We believe, as I briefly alluded to in the message, that every single recipient of the Holy Spirit, without exception, speaks with other tongues as the Spirit of God gives the utterance. No exclusions, no exceptions. Acts 2:4 said, and they were all filled with the Holy Ghost, spake with other tongues as the Spirit of God gave them utterance. Acts 10, while Peter yet spake these words, the Holy Ghost fell upon them and they spake with tongues and prophesied. Acts 19, Paul laid hands on John's disciples. The Bible said they spoke with tongues and prophesied. 22 times it's mentioned in the Word of God. Any serious investigator of Scripture would have to conclude that is the evidence. Why God gave that, that's His business. But there are reasons for it. I do not question Him, I just accept it, and I thank Him for it. Secondly, we believe the baptism in the Holy Spirit is God's greatest gift to His children. Salvation is His greatest gift to the world. The Holy Spirit is His greatest gift to His children. You say, well, Brother Swaggart, I don't understand. I was taught that I received the Holy Spirit when I got saved. Well, when you got saved, you did receive the Holy Spirit after a fashion, and you still, and you do have the Holy Spirit now. That is true, scripturally correct. But there's a difference in being born of the Spirit than being baptized with the Spirit. Two different things, two different works. When you got saved, there was a work of grace that took place in your heart, but not a baptism of power. It may have happened a few moments later, but it was separate. They are two different experiences altogether. One is for salvation, and what we're talking about today is for power. Among other things, He will glorify Jesus within your heart and life. Let me tell you this quickly. I've mentioned tongues because we feel we have to. But that's not the greatest thing that's going to happen to you. And I want that to be made clear. Speaking in tongues, as wonderful as it is not the greatest thing that's going to happen to you. The greatest thing that's going to happen to you once you're baptized in the Holy Spirit is the revelation of Jesus Christ that the Holy Spirit will give you to make Jesus so real in your heart that it's like a river flowing. Hallelujah. If I can just get you to see that, that's what I'm haltingly and stumblingly tried to preach this afternoon. Jesus will become so real to you. Hallelujah. Number three. Praise God. Hallelujah. What are the requirements, Brother Swaggart, to be filled? Really, there's only one. Just one requirement, and that's to be saved. We preachers make the mistake sometime of putting our own requirements in. You got to belong to my church, you've got to do this, you've got to do that. But that's not so. Just one requirement, that's to be saved. You say, well, I don't understand. I've got a problem with cigarettes, or I've got a problem with temper, I've got a problem with lust, I've got a problem with this or that or the other. You're the one that needs it. Hallelujah. You need the Holy Spirit. Well, don't I have to get victory over these things before He'll come into my life? Well, if you could get victory over all of that without Him coming, you wouldn't need Him. That's the reason He comes in. Ye shall receive power. After that, the Holy Ghost is power. Power for what? Power over the devil. Power to have victory over the flesh. Victory over the world and the devil. The power of the Holy Spirit. You mean Jimmy Swaggart, He'll fill me in spite of these problems? Yes, He will. Thank God, He will. All right.
When he comes in to your heart and to your life, you may speak in tongues half a day. You may speak in tongues just a moment, but you're still filled. You understand? And this comes as a shock to old-fashioned classic Pentecostals, but I know of people that God filled with the Holy Spirit and spoke one word in tongues. It's hard to use the word tongues in that. And I opened my mouth to set one of them straight, and the Lord set me straight. He said, "You stay out of it. When you can fill them, you can tell them how." He said, "I filled him." And I swallowed my classical Pentecostal pride, and I was about to tell him he didn't have the Holy Spirit. He was just close. And the Lord said, "No, he has it. He's been baptized in the Holy Ghost." And he was standing there grinning from ear to ear, saying, "I spoke one word in tongues." I thought, who ever heard of such a thing? I saw him a couple of weeks later, and I said, "Well, how you doing?" He said, "Great." I said, "I got tired of that one word." And he said, "It's just flowing like a river out of my heart now." Hallelujah. Praise God. I'm going to tell you something else. We've got an awful lot of Christians that are seeking for the Holy Spirit, and they can't get filled. It's impossible, because they got filled a year ago, 5 years ago, 10 years ago, and some preacher told them they didn't, and they believed him. And now that they don't know what to do, because they didn't speak in tongues exactly like he thought they were, or was, or had, or whatever. I'm taking too much time, but just give me a few seconds. One of my dearest friends, he's pastoring a church in New Orleans now. When he and I were boys, just young kids getting started to preach, the Lord brought him out of gross sin, saved him, filled him with the Holy Spirit. He had the weirdest speaking in tongues I've ever heard in my life. I've never heard anything like it. I doubted it. I didn't think it was real. I thought, "Lord, that's just the flesh. That's not real." If you'd heard it, you'd thought the same thing. It was strange. Sounded like a machine gun going off. But I prayed about it, and God said, "Well, is his life clean?" I said, "Clean as it can be." I said, "Is he faithful?" I said, "Lord, he never misses a service." He said, "Well, you leave him alone." God took 15 years to show me, but I was watching CBS News. This was 10 years ago, I guess. And they flashed a shot of the United Nations, and they were admitting the newest member nation from Africa. And he swept out in his robes and started speaking. And when he started speaking, I threw my newspaper I was reading to the ceiling, because he was speaking the same thing my buddy had been speaking for 15 years. Glory. Man, I cried, I wept, I squalled. Praise the Lord. It is a language. It's not jabber, incoherent babble. It is a language known somewhere in this world, but not by the speaker. Now, we're going to ask everyone that's standing behind you to lay hands on you. Don't do it till I tell you. And when we ask them to lay hands on you, you can't fill them. Jesus is the baptizer. You just be his hand extended. And you lay hands on them, speaking in tongues yourself. And you that have come to be filled, I'm going to ask you in a moment to raise your hands. You don't have to, but it's a sign of submission to God. And when we pray, and when I tell them to lay hands on you, down inside of you, you're going to feel, sense, hear, whatever you want to call it, words, phrases that's not English or any other language that you learned at your mother's knee. It might even scare you a little bit, but that's the Holy Spirit giving the utterance. That's as far as he will go. Pay careful attention to me now. He won't speak for you. He won't make you speak. He won't put you in some kind of trance or anything else. You'll retain all of your faculties. But he will give you the utterance. You do the speaking. You hear me? You say, "Well, what do you mean?" I mean, when he gives it to you down inside, start to say it. Start to say it. It'll sound strange to you, but start to speak it. Don't start begging in English and saying, "Please fill me." He knows you want it. You've come to receive. And he said, "If you ask me, I'll give it to you." Glory. Now, would you raise your hands, please? Heavenly Father,
Hundreds and hundreds of people here in Orlando, Florida today have gathered to receive the mighty infilling of the Holy Spirit. All I can do is point the way. I cannot baptize, I cannot fill, I cannot heal, I cannot save. No man on this platform can. We depend utterly upon Thee. You said in the last days, I will pour out of my Spirit upon all flesh. I'm asking you and believing that you hear me and you will do it, to pour out of your Spirit on this assemblage. I'm asking you to pour it out all up and down these aisles with hundreds of people standing. I'm asking you to pour it out on the end aisles up against the bleachers. I'm asking you to pour it out, oh God, back in the seats with some that haven't come, but they need a refilling. Pour it out upon them. I'm asking you to pour it out all across this front, the hundreds and hundreds and hundreds that have come. I'm asking that river to flow, that it will flow into our hearts and lives like a mighty tidal wave of glory and sweep out the debris and baptize us in the Holy Ghost. In the mighty name of Jesus, be ye filled with the Spirit. Lay hands on them now in Jesus' name.

just close your eyes. Start to speak as he gives the utterance. There it is, right there. There it is. Start to speak. It's yours. Some are being filled this moment. Some are being filled this moment.

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may be seated. Some time back, I saw a news piece of a man in one of the penal institutions condemned to die in the electric chair. He was an African American. When they brought the cameras down the hallway on death row, it's not a very pleasant place to see or to be. And the newsman put the microphone close to the man's face, and he said, "Sir, do you realize what just happened?" He said, "No, I don't." He said, "The warden of this prison, by order of the governor, has just commuted your sentence. But here's what I saw." He began to weep and began to say, "Thank you, Jesus. Thank you, Jesus. Thank you, Jesus." Most of you have never been in a penal institution, but you were slaves to sin when Jesus Christ saved your soul, changed your life.

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0: down. Sorrows and frowns pass my way. And I learned to pay no attention, drop the contention, no time to stay. 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But that's all right. 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Well, glory.
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1: 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Evangelist Jimmy Swaggart has been on television longer than any minister in history. His ministry spans over 60 years and has touched the lives of millions with the message of Christ and Him crucified. 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But first, enjoy the praise and worship from Family Worship Center.

0: this morning. 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Not we will have it. Not maybe one day, but we have
1: the
0: victory.
1: Yes.
0: Hallelujah.

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1: You don't know who I'm talking about. I'm talking about the King of Kings, the Lord of Lords, the fairest of 10,000, the bright in the morning star, a gale of spice that swept from heaven's door. His name is Jesus, the Son of the living God, King of Kings and Lord of Lords. Come on, hide thou me. I learned a long time ago that there's no other refuge save only thee. Through life's dark veil, I've wandered. Sometimes, Lord, it seems far, far from thee. But I cry to that rock of ages. Come, please, and hide thou, oh, me. 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

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We believe that Jesus Christ still heals the sick. We believe he's able to do all things. I know the Lord.

Heavenly Father, we bring all of these in Family Worship Center and all of these by Sun Life Radio, by Sun Life Television, by Sun Life Internet, wherever in the world they may be, who need healing, who need a touch from God. Lord, just to have a touch from you. It helps in life's troubles that we go through. I'm asking that you touch them right now with your delivering, healing power. And we ask it in that matchless name, the name of Jesus Christ. And everyone said amen and amen.

Joseph, I want you to sing the second verse to that song. Thank God for that lighthouse. Thank God for that lighthouse.

it wasn't for the lighthouse, where would this ship be? Yes, thank you, Joseph. Let's receive the tithe and the offerings today, and thank you so much for your faithfulness to the work of God to help take the grandest story ever told to a hurting, dying world, to the lost sons of Adam's fallen race. There's only one answer, and that's that lighthouse that Joseph sang about. That's it, friend. That's it. It's not that the world has 2 or 3, 5, 10 choices. They don't. It's just one. Jesus, the King of Kings, the Lord of Lords, the Son of the Living God. So we need your help, and we thank you for your faithfulness. Could you stand, please? Heavenly Father, I pray for every person that's here today. I pray that you will meet their economic needs this coming week, their physical needs, their domestic needs, but above all, their spiritual needs. We ask that every need of the ministry would likewise be met, and that, Lord, we may do what you've called us to do, to take this word to a hurting world. And I ask it, the message of the cross, in the name of Jesus Christ. Amen and amen. Could I get you to come, please?

This little song was written, I think, if I remember correctly, back in the 40s, the late 40s. It's simple, but it carries, I think, a great truth. The downbeat on the 5 chords.

myself. As I walk, oh dear Lord, close to thee. Slow that chorus down just a little.

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1: Some time back at Family Worship Center, my grandfather, as he was standing or sitting on that platform, presented three dynamic, powerful messages that every single one of us need to hear. Many of you watched it live. 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And here's what we have done. We have taken these three specific sermons, The Maniac from Gadara, The Sin Nature, and What the Bible Says About Hell, and we have put them on a CD-DVD combo, $15 each. If I were you, I would not just settle for one. I would get all three of them because you never know what you're going to pull out of them. 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
4: Joshua chapter 4. Joshua chapter 4, beginning with verse 8. And the children of Israel did so as Joshua commanded, and took up 12 stones out of the midst of Jordan, as the Lord spoke unto Joshua, according to the number of the tribes of the children of Israel, and carried them over with them unto the place where they lodged, and laid them down there. And Joshua set up 12 stones in the midst of Jordan, in the place where the feet of the priest which bore the Ark of the Covenant stood, and they are there unto this day. And I want to use for a subject, speaking a few minutes, the wilderness stones. The wilderness stones. Would you bow your heads, please? Heavenly Father, we thank you today for your grace. We thank you for your love, without which we wouldn't be here today. And Lord, I'm glad that Christianity is built on love.

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Because were it built on strength, we would woefully fail. But thank God it's built on love. I ask you to help me to minister today. And I'll ask it all in the name of Jesus.

In that 2 years' time, God wanted to show Israel that he could set a table in the wilderness. Now you think about this. There was no game there. No deer, no antelope, no squirrels, no rabbits. Nothing but serpents and lizards. No cities, no towns, no villages where they could purchase food stock. No grain, nothing. And Moses says to the Lord, how can you do this? To sustain over 2 million people in this howling wilderness with no visible means of support. Even Moses flinched at it. But as the psalmist said, God showed Moses and the children of Israel he could set a table in the wilderness. Not only for 2 years, but he did it for 40 years. Glory to God. He can take care of you. He can take care of you. I said he can take care of you if you know him, if you're serving him, if you're holding to that nail-scarred hand. I don't care how many demons come against you. I don't care how many devils come against you. You're going to make it through. Yeah. At approximately the close of the 24-month period, 2 years, Israel sent some 12 of the leaders of the tribes into Canaan land to spy out the land. They didn't really need to do that, but they did it. It showed, in a sense, their lack of trust in God. What difference did it make what was there? Well, if God is for you, who can be against you? You didn't catch that. You didn't get that. You say, Brother Swaggart, you don't know. You don't know. Yes, I do know too. If doesn't matter who's against you, if God is for you, who can make any difference? Twelve of them came back, as 12 went. 10 said, we can't. 2, Joshua and Caleb, said, we can. Have you noticed? Nobody remembered the names of the ones who said, we can't. Everybody remembers the names of the two who said, we can. Joshua and Caleb. Glory to God, I can feel that this morning. 10 of them said, we can't take the land. They've got walled cities. They've got giants there. But Joshua and Caleb said, I love Joshua's terminology. He's kind of like a man of the streets. He said, they are bread for us. In other words, we'll eat them alive. Glory to God. Hallelujah. I want you to know those demon spirits coming against you, they are bread for us. Every power of darkness, it is bread for us. Everything that Satan may do, it is bread for us. Woo! 10 said, we can't. 2 said, we can. I'm going to show you something this morning, how powerful it is of you as a believer concerning the words that come out of your mouth. It's not like that unsaved person out there that doesn't know God. You who are redeemed, you are an heir of God, a joint heir with Jesus Christ. The words that come out of your mouth must be faith words instead of doubt words. I want you to get this today. Whenever you start speaking negative, now, wait a minute, let me interrupt myself. Our good word of faith friends

tell us you can have, you can confess your way into anything that you want. No, you can't. You can confess your way into anything he wants. Not anything you want. But confession is very important, and we've let this slip because the indulgence of trying to bring things to pass with our mouth that God never intended. But if you walk close to him and he tells you something, or it's already in his word, there should never be a word of doubt that comes out of your mouth. Jesus said, whosoever shall say to yonder mountain, be thou moved and cast into the sea, and shall not doubt in his heart, but shall believe what he says shall come to pass. Whatever he says will come to pass. Woo! Jesus said, by your words you are condemned, or by your words you are justified. Jesus said, if my words abide in you, and you in my word, you can ask what you want and it shall be done. He said, if you ask, you'll receive. Amen. No, that's not what he said. I know that's what you think he said, but that's not what he said. What he said is better than that. He said, everyone who asks receives. Oh, glory to God. You need to catch up, because the devil has made some of you believe God may answer prayer for somebody, but he'll never answer it for me. But this book says, everyone who asks receives. He who seeks finds. He who knocks, it's opened unto you. I want people with this ministry in this church. If you're sitting back and looking at me out of the top of your eyeballs, with a half scowl on your face, well, I just don't know. Please go somewhere else. I don't need people who say we can't. I need people who say we can. I need people who say we can. We can touch this world with the gospel of Jesus Christ. We can touch the hearts and lives of multiplied millions. We can go into every home in the United States of America. We can go into China. We can go into Japan, all over Africa, Central America, South America, the whole world. I'd rather ask for too much and get only half of what I asked for than ask for nothing and get it. I mean, the only place you're going to be if you're saying we can't is a wilderness. Now, Joshua and Caleb's words were so strong, they said we can. Even though they were delayed, the doubt and unbelief of almost all of Israel delayed them, but they still got to the promised land. Amen. No, you didn't get it. You didn't get it. Joshua and Caleb, both, even though I think Caleb was, what, 85 years old? They got to the promised land. Joshua, when he got there, said, I want a special portion given. And according to the word of the Lord, they gave him the city which he asked, even Timnath-Serah, and he built the city and dwelt therein. There were giants in that place, but Joshua defeated them. 10 men said, we can't. And it doomed a whole nation.
a whole generation. Two said, we can, and they went in. I want to say it again. I've got to have faith people in this ministry. Amen. Who would have thought 2 years ago we were trying to raise $300,000 a month? And if we got five, which we did once or twice, my Lord, we were in heaven. We paid some more bills. And this coming Thursday, we will start out asking for nearly $2.6 million. Now, wait a minute. Hold on. I don't want you who give the least shout the loudest. I want you to match your shout. Oh, I hear it now. But we're going to raise those funds. We're going to raise those funds. And second, God is going to bless every single person that participates. I don't care who they are. If it's only a widow's mite, or if it's tens of thousands of dollars, God is going to bless you. Well, I know I sinned, but doubt never does anything. If you'll pray and never doubt, he will surely lead you out. What's the next line? Take your burdens to the Lord and leave them there. Well, leave them there. Leave them there. Take your burdens to the Lord and leave them there. If you'll trust and never doubt, he'll surely bring you out. My Lord, I feel that. Take your burdens to the Lord and I'll leave them there. I want the devil to hear this. Well, we are able to go up and take the country and possess that land from Jordan

0: in this place ought to shout. Somebody ought to get happy. We are able to go up and take the country and possess the land, Jordan to the sea. Though the giants may be there, our way to hinder, our God, our God, our God has given us that victory. Well, I'm going through. Thank God, well, I'm going through. I'll pay the price, whatever others do. I'll take the way that my Lord's Holy Ghost filled for you. Because I started out with Jesus. I started out with Jesus, and I'm going through. Woo! Glory to God. And I wouldn't take nothing from a journey now. Gonna make it to heaven somehow. Though the world may criticize me, won't recognize my name. I've shoved aside everything that's got a name. All the wealth I want, worldly fame. If I could still, I wouldn't take nothing for my journey now. Glory to God. Hallelujah. Glory, glory, glory. Well, I'm free from the fears of tomorrow. Well, I'm free from the fears of the past. Well, I traded my shackles for a glorious song, and I'm free, praise the Lord, free at last. Glory to God, my Lord, hallelujah. We can, we can, we can, we can, we can, we can, we can. You may be seated. My Lord. Woo. Praise God. Hallelujah to the Lamb. Thank you, Jesus.
1: Thank you, Lord. Thank you, Lord.
0: They're now on the edge of Jordan, looking across at Jericho, one of the most fortified cities in the world. And I've been to the Jordan River. I baptized, Donnie and I did, maybe 200 or 300 people in the Jordan one particular time we were in Israel. I kept thinking, Lord, we didn't bring that many people with us. I'm serious. That line just kept getting longer and longer and longer. And I found out that other tour buses were coming up, and somebody was saying, Brother Swaggart and his son Don is down there baptizing people. And my Lord, they started getting in line, suits of clothes, dresses and all. I thought, Lord, if you keep sending them, we're going to put some of them down and can't get them up. I got amused. I baptized a dear lady in the Pacific Ocean in beautiful San Diego, California. She lived in La Jolla. La Jolla is one of the most upscale communities in the world, right on the Pacific. Beautiful. And she got saved through the telecast. She paid for that TV building over there. And I was thinking as I walked in it the other day, she's now with the Lord, but think of what her money has done to reach the world. And she told me, said, I want to be baptized. I said, well, fine. I said, you find a church. She said, no, I can't. She was ill. She said, I said, how about the ocean right here? I said, well, yeah, it's water. And the day, and Dick Hepworth and myself, we went. She had her nurse with her. Her nurse said, I want to be baptized too. What I didn't know was that undercurrent there at La Jolla, we waded out about waist deep, and I said, in the name of the Father, and with the nurse, the Holy Spirit, and I put her under, and that current took both of us. I mean, you talk about a baptism, that gal got a baptism. Head over heels, I'm not joking. Literally, just like two bowling pins, just. And I thought, Lord, if I baptize that poor elderly lady, it'll kill her. We got to do something. So I got way up close to the bank, water about right here. And I had to wait for a wave to come in before I could put her under. And that wave would never come. I preached a small sermon. She told me later, she said, I thought something was different. When finally I got to the place, a wave came. I put her under and brought her up without killing her. And so the Jordan is normally about 30 to 50 feet wide. It's not a big river. We think of the Mississippi out here. You could put 50 Jordans in the Mississippi. Small. But at flood tide, at spring of every year in those days, there was no irrigation. Now they siphon water out of it and whatever. But then there was no irrigation out of the river. So in the springtime with the rains, it would swell to 25, 30 times its normal size. And at this area where that it flowed into the Dead Sea across from Jericho, the historians tell us it was probably a mile and a half to 2 miles wide and over 40 feet deep. Normally it's only about waist deep. And it's a depression there by the foot of Mount Nebo and the city of Jericho. It goes down like that. And that water had spread out in that depression. That's the time that God said, you're going to cross. Now think about that. He could have gotten them there at a different time with the water waist deep and 30 or 40 feet across. But he pulls them there at the worst time of the year as far as the waters of the river are concerned. Why does he do that? Have you noticed? He told me whenever he said, I'm going to open this door wide for the ministry, for the finances, for you and Francis, and for the Holy Spirit. But he said, you're going to have to use your faith. I have stated, and I've even decreed it, he told me, in the spirit world. Glory to God. But he said, you're going to have to use your faith. He does this in order to strengthen our faith.
2: That's right. Yes. Yes.
0: He's ever strengthening or causing events to transpire to ever strengthen our faith. Donnie made a statement in his message Sunday morning a couple of weeks ago And these things the Lord allows. Sometimes we fail. But he doesn't stop the game when you fail. He picks you up and you say, Lord, forgive me. And he does. And he starts you right back out on your way. You got that? Donnie said, to fail the test does not lose the war. Because the Lord doesn't have a three-strike penalty like California. Three strikes and you're out. As long as you stand up to that plate and swing at that ball, if it takes 100 swings, he'll let you do it. Glory to God. All right. Okay. The Lord spoke to Joshua and said, it's time to go now. Tell the people, sanctify yourselves, for tomorrow the Lord will do great things among you. I want you to hear that. Sanctify yourselves, for tomorrow the Lord will do great things for you. The last few weeks, several months really, the Lord has been dealing with my heart to get closer to him. I've got to get closer to him. How do you do that? How do you get closer to him? You can only get closer in one way, and that's by your faith. Enoch had this testimony that he pleased God. Then it says, without faith, it's impossible to please him. That's your faith. And of course, you must check your life if there's anything there that's not pleasing to the Lord. Your faith in Christ and the cross, that's where it is. And your prayer life. Your prayer life. I felt the Lord telling me, I want you to increase your prayer life. And I've done that. It doesn't earn me anything, don't misunderstand. It doesn't merit me anything. But it's communion with him and that relationship which needs to be strengthened, which is what prayer does. And I talked to him about the things I need, and I found out he has a lot more to say to me than I have to him. And I've felt I've got to increase my faith and make certain that it's according to the word. Sanctify yourself. Now, that's Old Testament terminology, and I don't have the time to go into it. It would take too long. I'll just leave it where it is. But he said, sanctify yourselves, for tomorrow the Lord will do great things among you. And I want to tell you this, here in this sanctuary, radio, television, the internet, tomorrow the Lord is going to do great things among us. He's saying to us, as he said to the children of Israel, sanctify yourselves. Ask the Holy Spirit to clean you up. Ask him to point out things in your life which ought not be there. Boy, how far can I go with this? Some of you, when you're driving a nail into the board and you hit your finger, you just hope the Lord doesn't come whenever that happens because of some of the things that you say. Am I hitting anybody? One fellow got saved, gave his heart to the Lord, told his friends, he said, I've given my heart to, and he hit his finger, bursted it open, blood going everywhere. He started holding his finger and just jumping around all over the place saying, thank you, Jesus, thank you, Jesus. They said, you're saved. because it used to be he could turn the air blue. Back in the old early Methodist days when they taught sanctification as a definite work of grace. In other words, you get sanctified and you don't sin anymore. Anyway, we'll leave that alone. One fellow told his wife, "I got sanctified last night." She said, "We'll see." He was milking old Betsy next morning, bright and early. "I milked a cow one time." The cow was crazy. Cow had lost her mind or something. So he was milking. He just sat there and pulled down on that milk bag. You thought it was going to say something else, didn't you? And that cow switched her tail and just liked to, hit his face. He jumped up and hit her just as hard as he could. And he looked up. His wife was at the back door. She said, "Not yet, not yet." You say, God's people don't lose their temper like that. God's people aren't crazy either like you are. If you think they don't, sometimes they do. Next morning, same thing. He didn't even get on the stool before she swiped him again. And he lit into her. He sucked the fire out of her. Didn't hurt the cow, but his wife was at the back door. She said, "Not yet." Next morning, he told her, said, "I got it this time." Said, "I was at church praying till midnight last night. I got it." She said, "We'll see." He sat down on that stool, started milking old Betsy. Milked a whole 3 quarts of milk. She just stood there docile. He said, "This is the way it is." Got through milking, turned around to pick up something, and she laid 2 hooves right on his backside. He woke up with his face in the milk pail. He jumped up, ran to her as hard as he could, and threw his arms around her and said, "God bless Betsy." She said, "You got it, you got it, you got it." Sanctify yourself. Now that's Old Testament terminology, and I won't try to work with it now. For tomorrow, the Lord will do great things among us. Let me ask you, do you believe that? Do you believe that tomorrow he's going to do great things? He's doing great things today. He did great things yesterday. But friend, we ain't seen nothing yet. Tomorrow, he will do great things among us. Now look at this now. You've got a swollen Jordan, and you've got one of the most defensed cities in the world, Jericho. You've got Jebusites, Hivites, Hittites, Girgashites, Canaanites, etc., all facing them. And yet he said, tomorrow, the Lord will do great things among you. I've got to hurry. Y'all have messed up my sermon. I'm trying to get to those wilderness stones. And the Lord told Joshua, get the priest and get the Ark of the Covenant. Put it on the shoulders of the priest. The Ark of the Covenant was symbolic of the throne of God. It was where the Holy Spirit dwelt. The priests were types of Christ. And put a distance of about a half mile between the people and the Ark. And have those with the Ark start marching toward the Jordan. My Lord. Well, I've been there at the foot of Mount Nebo, and those people were scattered up on, they could see because that mountain gradually ascends from the topography, and they could see. There were about a half, well, why would they do that? Because in Old Testament times, the people could not approach the ark because the blood of bulls and goats could not take away sins. So only the priest could handle it. And only the high priest on the great day of atonement could really go in to where it was. Think of that. If they had gotten closer, they would have died. But today, since the cross, it doesn't matter what you have done. In the name of Jesus, you can come direct to the throne of God. He said, enter boldly. The throne of grace, that you may obtain mercy and find grace to help in time of need. I want you to get that now. Since the cross, because the cross atoned for all sin, past, present, and future, for those who will believe. I said it last week, or week before last, I want to say it again. Jesus died not only for the sins of sinners, but he died for the failures of the saints as well. Did you get that? I've never heard that statement made till I read it a few weeks ago. And I want to say it again. He died not only for the sins of the sinners, as despicable as they might be, but he died as well for the failures of the saints. So listen, get up off your face. And the devil has told you that God is sick of you. You have repented so many times, he doesn't even want to hear you anymore. It's all over for you. You might as well forget it. That's a lie from the pit of hell. What Jesus Christ did at the cross of Calvary, it was not only for sinners, but it was for the saints also. Glory to God. Glory to God. And follow at about a half mile distance. Now, all that the Lord told Joshua to do was have the priest start walking toward the Jordan. It's a mile and a half wide, 40 feet deep. They're walking with that ark on their shoulders. Over in Jericho, they were looking. What in the round world are they doing? Tear that old lighthouse down. The big ships don't pass this way anymore. We don't need it hanging around. But thank God, when I was out on that stormy sea, I saw that light just in time. Glory to God. And when those men bearing that ark, walking slowly, toward swollen Jordan, and they waded out into the water, and the moment they did, somebody in Jericho said, "My Lord, do you see what's happening? Look, the water's flowing backwards, all the way back to the city of Adam." Zarapan. And it's like a solid wall at the Dead Sea, and it's about 2 miles. There's nothing but dry riverbed. Somebody else turned and Jericho said, "Have you ever seen anything like that?" No. Let me tell you something. What the Lord's going to do tomorrow what the Lord's going to do tomorrow. There are going to be millions that's going to say, have you ever seen anything like that? Have you ever seen anything like that? Have you ever? We serve a God that can not only open the Red Sea, but he can open the Jordan River. They told the children of Israel, the days of miracles are over. And they walk out in the middle of it and stand there holding that ark. It's dry ground. Water stacked up down there. Now, if you'll turn on TV sometimes to the History Channel, they'll tell you how that was done. It was an earthquake that took place. They don't know exactly where, but it shifted the plates 200 feet under the ground and caused them to buckle up, and that pushed the water back. Oh? I heard one explained how the three Hebrew children made it in the fiery furnace. This came from preachers. They were debating three preachers, and the preachers, their unbelief was worse than the atheist. They said, well, the three Hebrew children, there is a cool spot in every furnace. And they got into the cool spot. Now, isn't that dumb, stupid, asinine, idiotic, a ludicrosity? Ludicrous, idiot. Well, how did they get there to the cool spot?

no cool spot there. They were denying the power of Almighty God. God is able. God is able. God is able. God is able. And Joshua said, come on. And 2.5 million Israelites. That's a lot of folk. 2.5 million. Start walking. Walk across that Jordan. I can hear Rahab right now telling her kinfolk that's all crowded into her little apartment because she got them all in. Glory to God. She said, do you see that? Because she lived up on the wall, she could see it. Do you see that? Jesus said, that's the God that I have accepted. That's the one that I've said, to whom I've said yes. And they walk across on dry ground. And the priest with the ark stood out in the middle of it with that wall of water down there, another wall down there, probably about 2 miles of dry ground. They stood there holding that ark. And the people crossed. And I don't have the time to develop it because it's almost hot dog time. Some of you lose all your sanctification if it gets 1 minute past 12. Joshua told 12 men, one out of each tribe, get 12 stones out of the bed of the Jordan, take them up on, and make a little monument. To where, you say he's building a monument to victory and he still hadn't defeated anybody? Yeah. Yeah. And build that monument. So when the kids ask, what does it mean? Tell them that's when God performed the mighty miracle of opening the Jordan River. And then I want you 12 men to get 12 stones on the wilderness side and put them in the bed. Strange statement. Put them in the bed where you took those others out. Put these in. And when the waters cover it, that will represent the failure of the wilderness. It's covered, never to be seen anymore. Glory to God. It's gone. I've got 3 minutes. I've been in the Louvre. It's one of the greatest museums in the world in Paris, France. I didn't see this. Those museums, they display something for a while, then they put it down in the basement and replace it with something else. But for a long period of time, they had a Persian carpet in that museum that was reputed to be the most beautiful work of art ever done by the craftsmen putting together those Persian carpets. Only God knows how much money it was worth. The most beautiful specimen of those carpets. But here's the ironical thing about it. They say when those craftsmen are putting together, you'll have one sitting on a stool with a spindle in front of him. With his feet, he can work the spindle, and it's got blue thread running over a spindle. He can stop it and start it. Right beside him, one with white thread, one with red thread, green thread, blue thread, every color that you can think, a line. Then there's the master craftsman who has designed this carpet. He's standing back there, and he'll say, blue, and they will start spinning. He'll say, stop, red. Sometimes he'll say both at one time, purple and orange. And every once in a while, with those calls going out
for the various colors to make the pattern that he wants, somebody will make a mistake. They'll pull their foot up before he said do so, or they'll leave it down longer than he said so, and you've got the whole thing is ruined. And it would happen, but they don't throw the carpet away. He'll send the spindle carver's home, and he will start looking at that carpet and that diagram. It may take him an hour, it may take a month, but he will finally call all the craftsmen back, and he will start calling out colors. And when he gets through, you won't be able to find where the mistake was. That carpet that hung in the Louvre for several years, and may still be there now, reputed to be the most beautiful carpet in the world, is the product of a mistake. But the master craftsman covered it. Glory to God. Those stones are at the bottom and they'll never be seen again. Now, I'll admit, we've got some Christians that enjoy diving down. And finding something that looks like a stone. Oh, I got it. Look what the... It's a wonder God doesn't kill them. But the sins forgiven and washed are as removed as the east is from the west. They're gone. He was saying, you're no longer people of the wilderness. You're people of victory. Could you stand, please? Glory to God. We'll only believe, we'll only believe, all things are possible.

All things are possible. Only believe. I want us to sing it one more time. And those of you that have something in your life, your family, your heart, your home, your hope, whatever it might be, and you need help with it, I want you to just exhibit some faith today. And in your heart say, we can. We can. I can. I can, by the grace of God.

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2: 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It is If Not for Grace, that's Martha Borg. 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
3: Praise God. 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

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I'm going to ask Grace to sing that chorus one more time. We exalt thee. 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He saved us. He bought us with a price. 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I want everybody in this building to stretch forth your hands and raise your hands as a sign of surrender. She's going to sing this chorus one more time and just worship him if you can't.

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1: This is Dr. Gabriel Swaggart, and I want you to listen to me very carefully for a moment. 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Not anymore. 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It's going to encourage you. It's going to strengthen you. But all in all, it's going to give you a better understanding of the Word of God. And you need that. 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

I sense the presence of the Lord here so greatly. 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Jesus paid it all. Sin had left a crimson stain, but he washed it white as snow. 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

sweeping. 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In my spirit, I feel that I'm ministering to some folk right now that you have botched it, you have messed up, and the fault is yours. And the devil will tell you it's no use to pray. The Lord is tired of fooling with you. But let me tell you something. Don't ever discount the shed blood of Jesus Christ. Thank God. And I want to tell you at this moment by faith. Well, I see you.

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1: I wanted to speak this morning about what I call chairs of power. And there are chairs of power in the world. And there have been chairs of power through time. And whoever sits here, they have a lot of authority and power and impact. And you know, the devil, he liked to get a man to sit on this chair, so he has a lot of impact and influence on this world. And if he can't sit on this chair, he'll find someone to sit on this chair. This is an important chair too. It's the one next to the highest one there is. And they have great influence. And I want to read these verses, two verses out of the book of Esther, chapter 3, and then verse 1 and 2. And it says, after these things did King Ahasuerus promote Haman, the son of Hammedata, the Agagite, and advanced him and set his seat above all the princes who were with him. And all the king's servants who were in the king's gate bowed and reverenced Haman, for the king had so commanded concerning him. But Mordecai bowed not, nor did him reverence Haman. Oh, this is the word for this morning. And let's dive into this story for a moment. You know, King Ahasuerus was sitting on his mighty throne. Now, he was a great and mighty king. He ruled over 127 provinces, all the way from India to Ethiopia, it says. And there came a moment in time that he advanced, he exalted Haman to sit on the second chair in the kingdom. And that gave him such authority and such power, you know. And Haman, he loved it, I tell you. He would ride his horse, you know, and as he would go through the gates, and every day he would pass there, everybody would quickly bow down, kneel down, you know, and they would do reverence to him. And he sucked it all in, you know. Oh, he was a prideful man. Now, he was an Agagite, and that goes back to King Agag, we say Agag, yeah. And he was an Amalekite, and the Amalekites were always the enemies of Israel, of the Jews. And so that goes back a long time, you know. And they should have been annihilated by Saul, but Saul was disobedient. And then here later, you find this man sitting on the second chair. There are things in your life, if you don't deal with it, they can come back in the lives of your children or your grandchildren, and in that time they can have a powerful and mighty seat, and they will have to deal with this enemy that you should have dealt with. So don't let anybody else have to deal with the enemies that are set before you, but in the name of Jesus, rise up, hallelujah, and bring them down, bring them all down, bring them under your feet. Well, you know, every day Haman, he was riding his horse there. Everybody was bowing down. But Mordecai, he didn't stand there with a big protest sign, you know. No, he stood a little bit in the back, in the shadow, but he did not bow down. He just stood there and made his statement, but not making a big protest, anything like that, you know. He just stood there in the back. Well, every day, as all those people were bowing down, they looked over and they saw, hey, look over there. Look, that man's not bowing down. You see that? He's not reverencing Haman at all. And so they would come to Mordecai every day and say, Mordecai, what's wrong with you? Why are you disobedient to the king? Why aren't you bowing down respectfully before Haman? And Mordecai, well, he tried not to answer it. He tried to just say, well, don't talk about it, you know. But finally he said, I'm a Jew, and for me, I cannot bow down before any man, and especially not for an Amalekite, an enemy of the Jews there. But it's just something I cannot do because of my faith. And finally, you know, these friends, they thought, well, let's see if he'll

how far will he take this? How far will this go? And so they went to Haman and they said, Haman, oh, you are so wonderful. We're so happy. You know, the devil always uses a lot of talk like that, you know. Oh, you're so wonderful. You're so great. We're so happy that King Ahasuerus promoted you. Oh, we all worship you. We all idolize you, you know. But you know, we found out there's one. And he's not doing it. He's not doing it. And did you give him permission for that? Or you know, Haman, we just want to know, is there some other relationship that you would allow him not to bow down? And Haman got all upset. He said, who's this man? Where's this man? And they said, well, when you come through the gate again, look to the right. And he's right there on the right. Just under the balcony there, you'll find him standing there. So here he comes on his horse again, you know. He's riding, he's all happy. And he, oh yeah, let me look to the right. And there he sees Jimmy Swagger. Sorry, I messed up a little bit. But, you know, he sees Donnie. No, I missed Mordecai. It's true. You don't bow down. Never bow down. Will not bow down by the grace of God. Hallelujah for that. Yeah, could we put your name there too? Could we put your name there? Well, Haman, he looks and he sees that man standing there, just standing there looking in front of him. He gets so upset, you know. All his joy is away. He comes home, he tells his wife, Zeres. He said, well, you know, everybody is so excited, but then I come through that gate and Mordecai is standing there. He's not bowing down before him. It just took away all my joy. And they were, you know, a good couple together. They were both so evil. And they inspired each other to do evil. And so they talked about it and they said, well, you know, this is a sin so great. We cannot just punish Mordecai if he truly is a Jew. You know our history with the Jews. It's time to do something. It's time to finish the job that they haven't been able to finish yet. And we're going to annihilate all those Jews, you know. And so, well, he knew he had to go to Ahasuerus, you say. And, well, there was a garden party, you know. And Haman is sitting there. And they're sipping, drinking their wine. And Ahasuerus is there, the king. And he says, oh, Ahasuerus, oh, your kingdom, look at it. It's so glorious. It's so wonderful, you know. And you know that I always keep an eye out for your good. And I want things, you know, I don't want problems in the future. And so while I was looking over your kingdom, I saw there is a people. There is a people that are scattered. They don't even have their own country. They're scattered everywhere in your kingdom. And they are not listening to your rules. They're not obedient to you. They worship their own God. I don't want you to get in trouble like that in the future. So, you know, I'm going to give 10,000 talents of silver. And then just give me permission and I'll take care of this problem for you. And, you know, as they were sipping wine and taking some, hummus with some crackers or some stuff, you know, just having a little lunch there, King Ahasuerus took off his seal ring and he said, Haman, you can keep your money. Here is my ring. Do whatever you want to do with that people. I was thinking of that. While they are sipping some wine, they just make a decision to annihilate a whole people. And you know, there are people today in power that while they are sipping their wine, they make decisions that harm our world, that hurt people in such a grand scale. But they have, you know, for them, they are so without conscience. They have no idea. And so Haman, well, you know, he made a declaration and it was sent to all 127 provinces, all in their own language. And he had thrown the lot and he said on such and such date, on the 12th month,
all the Jews must be annihilated, and you who annihilate them, you can take all the treasure that they own, all the houses, the land, you can just make it your own possession. Well, the moment that this came out, oh, there was a great crying all over the land, all over his kingdom, and also in the palace there in Shushan, where Mordecai was. And when Mordecai heard this, he rendered his clothes, and he was walking around with ashes on his head, praying and seeking God for an answer. Oh, we seek God for an answer. But you know, God knows what is coming ahead of us, and he has already provided in an answer. You might have a problem with somebody sitting on that chair of power in your life. Maybe it's sin, maybe it's sickness, maybe it is some demonic activity in your life. But God already provided in an answer to break the power of these seats of power in your life. Hallelujah. And at the end of the message, we're going to pray together. And I know you're going to have victory in your life. Healing will flow. Circles of sin will be broken in your life. You will be set free. Hallelujah. Oh, because the Lord is the same today. Now what did the Lord already provide? Well, you know, years before, or some time before, I don't know how long it was, you know, King Ahasuerus, he had a big party, and it lasted a week long. And at the end of the party, when he had drunken well and was good tipsy, he said, well, what else can I show these people to show my glory and my riches? And he thought, let me bring out my queen. When she comes dressed or in her beautiful dress with the crown and everything, and they see that's my wife, well, they will just all be jealous at me. So he called for Queen Vashti to come. But you know, Queen Vashti had her own party. And for a moment, I don't know why, but the Lord knows why and what needed to be done. She said, oh, tell King Ahasuerus, I'm not coming today because I have my own business to do. And when King Ahasuerus heard that, he was so upset, and it was to such a shame for him that he said to his wise men around him, what must I do against this? And they said, well, King Ahasuerus, this is not only a sin against you, this is a sin against all men in your kingdom. Because when all the women in the kingdom hear that the queen was disobedient to the king, they'll all say, well, why, if she doesn't listen to her husband, why should we listen to our husband? I saw one woman started to clap here. She got all excited here about that. Go, Vashti, go, Vashti, yeah. So they said, what must we do? And they said, well, King, this is what we'll do. You know, we'll turn this around to her. We'll tell her she will never be able to come into your presence anymore. And her crown will be taken away. And she will no longer be queen in your nation, in your kingdom. And so the king said, well, that's a good idea. Let's do that. But you know, after a few weeks, he was sitting on his chair. Oh, Vashti, I miss you, Vashti. I miss you, beautiful, kind Vashti. I miss our time together. And he was all depressed. And so the people, they saw it and they said, King, let's get all the beautiful virgins of the land and bring them together. And then you can choose another one and make them and exalt them to be queen. So they said, well, that's a great idea. Now, I don't think this story would go over so well today, but this is how it went in the past. So the women, the fair women, were brought, and half a year they were bathed in all kinds of milk and ointments and things, and another half a year in all kinds of oils and spices and things. And then she could come one night to King Ahasuerus, and then the next day she would be a concubine, but that was it, unless he called her back. And among these young girls, there was one girl also picked, and her name was Hadassah, and we call her Esther. And she was picked, and when she came in, immediately, she didn't have only an outward beauty, she had an inward beauty.
And everybody liked her. And he was so in love with her that he made her queen, and she was in the palace. But Mordecai had said, don't tell the people you're Jewish. Now, this was something of the Spirit, must be. Sometimes we get these things of the Spirit. It's good to listen to those promptings of the Spirit. So she was in the palace. And now, when all this mess came, she heard that Mordecai was at the gate with sackcloth and ashes. So she quickly sent someone to Mordecai with new clothes. And she said, Mordecai, don't walk around like that. And he said, but didn't you hear, Esther? Didn't you hear? On such and such date, our whole people will be annihilated. Esther, something terrible has come over us. And I believe you need to do something about it. You need to go to the king and you need to ask and plead for mercy for your people. Well, you know, she sent word back. She said, Mordecai, I want to do it. I want to do it, but I can't. You understand it? Everybody knows the law. You cannot just go to the king whenever you want to. He needs to call for you. And if you do go without him asking, well, you're sure as dead. Unless he stretches out his gold scepter to you. That's the only way you can be saved. And Mordecai said, Esther, you better go, because don't you believe that God put you in that position for this time? Don't you know if God put you in that position, he's going to be with you to fulfill the task? Oh, Esther, go to that king. Take your place. Take your position. Do what you must do. And if you don't do it, well, God will supply us victory in some other way. But you and your household will be lost. I like that, you know. He encouraged her and he put some fear behind it. We need to be encouraged and we need to have some fear behind it. Not the wrong fear, but the fear that we will be obedient to the Lord. Because it's better to be obedient to the Lord than to be obedient to man. Well, she said, okay, Mordecai, I will go. I will go, Mordecai. But 3 days, 3 days, you fast and pray. I will fast and pray. And then we will go. Then I will go. And, well, if I perish, I perish. Well, you know the story. I like it so much. You know, those 3 days were important. It was not just to get courage. It was not just to get boldness. It was to seek the Lord for the right strategy. Sometimes you know you must do something, but still you need to know what to do and when to do and how to do it. And she took time. So many times we believe we need to do something. We rush on into it without knowing when or where or what we should do. But she spent time in prayer, fasting. And I believe it was during these 3 days that the Lord gave her the idea how she should do this situation. Well, number one, she dressed up as beautiful as she could and put up on her makeup and the earrings, you know, and her hair was beautiful and the crown there. And then she positioned herself in the outer court right in front of the door which opens for the palace, which is across from the throne. That's already an idea of the Lord. Hey, I don't know where you position yourself when you are going to heaven to make a petition for something that you need. Get ready. Get dressed. Get dressed in holiness. Get dressed in meekness. Get dressed in humility, in joy, and in all these beautiful characteristics of Jesus. And then position yourself across from the throne in the court. And when that door swung open, oh, the first thing the king saw was his beautiful Queen Esther standing there. And when he saw her, oh, he started drooling a little bit, you know. I mean, he was so happy because the day hadn't gone so well. And he said, Esther, how wonderful you are here. Come near to me. And he stretched out his golden scepter. Oh, and she went walking in, you know. And then he said, oh, Esther,
I am so happy to see you. What do you want? Because I know you're here because you want something. The Lord knows when we come and we want something. He said, what do you want? If it's the half of my kingdom, it's yours. Now, I had some men tell me that. He said, John, whatever you want, even if it's half of my kingdom, you can have it. But whatever I asked, he always said, no, that's part of the other half, you know. So, but Ahasuerus, he said, whatever you want, even if it's half of my kingdom, I'll give it to you. Now, don't you think this would be the moment to you know, get on your knees and take hold of the feet of your husband, of your king, and say, oh, Ahasuerus, save me, save me. But that was not the strategy that the Lord gave. Even though she got the invitation, what do you want? Even if it's half of the kingdom, there was a strategy that needed to be followed. And there is a strategy to your victory. There is a strategy to your miracle. There is a strategy that the Holy Spirit knows, and He'll give it to you if you will spend time in the presence of God. And she said, oh, King, you would bring me so much joy if you would follow me. And, you know, take Haman along. Let's take Haman. And Haman is sitting there. Just me on a private party between the king and the queen, you know. Ooh, he just felt like he was lifted a little higher again. And she said, just come to the party. And when you're at the party this afternoon, I will tell you the thing that I have in my heart. Well, the king liked this, you know. He always had those people around him all, you know, nodding. Yes, yes, king, no, king, whatever you want, king. If he would ask, what color do you like? He said, whatever color you want me to like, king, I like that color. What food do you like? Whatever color, whatever food you want me to eat, I like it, king. You know, he had all those yay-sayers. But here there was a woman that intrigued him. There was a woman who, you know, this brought some, like, oh, what's going on here? What's in store for this? He said, we'll be right there. We'll be right there, you know. So they go to the party, and they're sitting there, and they're enjoying the party with Queen Esther. Can you understand how her heart, she knew what was going on, but she had to keep a straight face, you know. She couldn't let the cat out of the bag. That's a good one, isn't it? She couldn't let the cat out of the bag. She had to wait. That's difficult. When that burden is there, to wait. And she had to wait, and King Ahasuerus is there, and Haman is there, and they're laughing. And they're drinking. And finally, Ahasuerus says, now, Esther, now, this is a good time here, but tell me, what do you want? Even if it's half of my kingdom, I'll give it to you. And Esther said, well, King, if I have found favor in your sight, this one request I have, that you and Haman come back tomorrow to another party that I'm organizing here, especially in your name. And if you come to that party, oh, I will tell you what is in my mind and in my heart and what I want to ask of you. And he said, well, Haman, we can do that, can't we? Haman said, yes, we can do that, you know. So they went away, and Haman, well, he's riding his horse again, you know, going through the gate. Everybody's bowing down. And there is Mordecai again, standing firm, not bowing down. Well, you know, Haman, he was on cloud nine. But now, just because of that Mordecai, it's like he plummets down, you know, and he's that Mordecai. I get all this joy, and that one man just steals it all away, takes it away. And so he gets home. He sits down with his wife, and he has his friends there. He says, listen, I am so great and so blessed. You know, I got 10 sons. I've got the greatest house of all the others except the Ahasuerus. I got riches, bank accounts full, bags of money in the back. I got this, I got that, I got such, I got so. I was even invited to the private party of the king and the queen. But it all avails me nothing
because of that one man, Mordecai. And his wife said, "Husband, watch your blood pressure. Don't get all so worked up about that. Who are you to let yourself to be put down by just one man, simple man like

Yeah. She said, this is what you must do. Now, let's make a pole of 75 feet high here in the garden. And then tomorrow morning early, you go to Ahasuerus and you ask him if you will be allowed to kill this Mordecai. Just tell him he's pestering you or something, you know. And then take him here, shish kebab him on the pole, because I know it says the gallows, but they say it was probably a stick where they shish kebab people on. And so they said, just shish kebab him on the pole. And then get dressed, get clean, get dressed, go to the party, and you'll be there with a joyful, merry heart. He said, no, that's a good idea. So he gave order. They make the pole, you know, 75 feet tall there. And he's waiting. He can't sleep. So early in the morning, very early, he rises up, takes his horse, you know, and goes to the palace, to the garden, to meet King Ahasuerus. But that same night, Ahasuerus cannot sleep. He's turning and tossing and turning. And, you know, it's like he had time difference. Like me, when I fly around, I have that time difference. You keep turning and tossing. Finally, you know, he gets up. He says, bring me one of the riders. Bring me one of the riders. Now, I want you to read me a bedtime story. Read me a bedtime story. And the writer said, what story do you want me to read? He said, just pick any story and read it. You know, I'm upset. I can't sleep. Just bring any story. And the writer comes and he just opens the book randomly. He says, well, you know, this is the story for tonight. There were two men who had plotted to kill King Ahasuerus. But there was a man by the name of Mordecai who intervened because he found out about the plot and he told the king. And so they found it to be true. And the two men were hanged and the king was saved and lived happily ever after. And King Ahasuerus, he said, so what did we give the man as a reward for his great deed? The man, he said, nothing, king. We didn't give him anything. Well, King Ahasuerus said, well, that's not right. A king like me, somebody saves my life and I don't reward him in any way. I need to do something for this man. What was his name? Mordecai. Oh, we must do something. Who could help me with this? Excuse me, king, but Haman is in the garden because he wanted to ask you something. Ah, he knows what to do. He knows what to do. Bring Haman in. Haman, come on in. Come on in, Haman. What do you want? Well, I had a question for you, king. Well, I had a question for you, Haman. Well, king, you go first. Okay. Well, you know, I was thinking there is someone in my kingdom. Oh, he did a great deed for me. And I want to exalt him, you know. But I just can't figure out what he would really want or what would be the best way to do this. And Haman is thinking, if it's not enough, all that I have now, the king wants to exalt me even higher and give me something of my heart's desire. Well, I know something. Well, king, whoever this man might be, I have no idea. But, you know, I would bring out a royal robe, one that you have worn on one of the big occasions that everybody recognizes. It's your robe, you know. And then I would set him on your royal horse and the crowns on the head of the horses. And I would let the highest person, and he already had in mind who he had in mind to walk in front of him. And the highest person in the land to walk in front of that horse all through the gate to the main area and to shout, this is what the king does with the man that he favors. Oh, Ahasuerus says, Haman, I knew I could count on you. This is the best idea ever. Now, I want you to get my robe, get my horse, then go to the gate. You'll find a man there called Mordecai. Mordecai. Remember that name, Mordecai. Put my robe on him. Set him on my horse. And you yourself, you're the highest. You yourself walk in front of him and shout, this is what God, what Ahasuerus and God does to the man that he favors.

Haman, you had a question for me? I think mine can wait, Kate. He has to go there. Can you believe? Oh, that's something I want to see on video, on TV, in heaven. How he had to go there. Mordecai, please stand up. And he had to put the robe around. He had to lift him on the horse. And then he had to walk in front of it. He was so ashamed that he covered his head. He quickly went home. And there, his wife was there. He said, honey, this is absolutely the worst day ever. You'll never know what happened today. I went to the king just like you said. And the pole, I was just ready to ask for Mordecai to be hung there or to be shish kebab there. But, you know, this and this and this and this happened. And then his wife says, well, darling, if he is a Jew and you have started to fall for him, there's no ending to this fall, man. You're finished. And he thought, you know, let's get the money. Let's leave. Let's go to South America or something. But immediately there was knocking on the door. Yes, here we are with the limousine to take Haman to the party of Esther and of King Ahasuerus. Come quickly. And he had to get in the car. They drove all the way to the party. And there they're sitting in the garden again. Can you believe Haman, what kind of face he had? How he had to laugh about the jokes, but not really, you know. And he's sitting there and he's so upset. And King Ahasuerus, he's enjoying himself, you know. He's, oh, Esther, this is wonderful. And finally, again, he says, now, Esther. You know, I couldn't sleep this night. I was just thinking of you. I was thinking what you would ask me. You see, the strategy. If she would have asked it the day before, things would not have been in place, not have been ready. Learn to wait for God's moment. He says, now, Esther, you can't send me away again. You need to tell me, what can I do for you? What do you want? Even if it's half of my kingdom, I'll give it to you. Well, King, to be honest, all that I want to ask is for my life and the life of my people. What do you mean? Who would try to harm you? You're my queen. What's going on? Your people, who would dare to do something like that to me? Well, King, it's him, Haman. I don't know what color he had, but I tell you, he was white right there. Every blood went away. He was in shock there. King Ahasuerus gets up. I mean, he can strangle Haman himself. After all I did for you. And his therapist had said of Ahasuerus, if he had a therapist, and he said, if ever something like that happens, don't do something right away. Walk away and count to 10. So he walks into the garden. 1, 2, I'm going to kill that man. 3, I'm gonna pull him apart. 4, 5, you know. Well, while he's walking to get his temper down, Haman, he knows it's finished. He saw it on the face of Ahasuerus. He knew Ahasuerus. He knew, I'm done with. So he goes on the lap of Esther, grabbing her on the lap, putting his head, Esther, do something for me, do something. Well, the king comes back. He sees Haman on the lap of his wife, jerking her around, pulling her around. He says, even in my presence, you're attacking my wife. Guards, take him away. Well, to help things, one of the guards said, King Ahasuerus, may I speak? Do you know that Haman made a pole of 75 feet to shish kebab Mordecai, the very man that saved your life? Well, I think that was sealed there. Strategy. You know, if you think of these seats of power, and they are above our approach most of the time, you know. They are above

And they do things, drinking wine during a party, that impacts all of us. And how can we overcome, or how can we have victory there? Well, the Lord uses simplicity. Simplicity to show all that. And there's a lot of running around for that seat right now, for these seats in the world. But you know, whatever they run around and whatever they do and however they feel, like I got a watertight plan, I got the seal ring of the king, nothing can do anything to me. God is just going through with his plan. And nothing can stop him. And how does he have victory? Through simple men and women like you and like me, whom he has placed in strategic places as he works and orchestrates everything to a T. Well, you know, Ahasuerus, he said, take Haman and shish kebab him on the very pole that he made for Mordecai. And they dragged him off. And that was the end of Haman, the Agagite, the Amalekite. Oh, the Lord did it. Well, Ahasuerus, he says, well, Queen Esther, is there anything else? What can I do for you? Well, and then, you know, she says, well, you know, how can I survive here? But let's see how all my people die. King, you need to reverse this whole thing. He said, I can't reverse it. It's done with you. But you can think maybe of another way to do this. And then she told about Mordecai, how he was her uncle. And she brought him in. Mordecai got the place, the seat of Haman. Everything of the house of Haman was given to Esther, and Esther gave it under the control of Mordecai, and he became so great. And they came with a plan that they said, well, the very day that was chosen to annihilate all the Jews, oh, the Lord's going to turn it around. The Lord's going to turn it around. It will be the day that the Jews can rise up against all of their enemies. And on that day, they killed 75,000 of their enemies. And in the palace of Shushan, they killed already on the first day 500 people, and they were given a second day. And you know who were also killed and hung there? The 10 sons of Haman. Now, I need to start praying now, but there's something to say about the 10 sons of Haman, you know. Oh, you can have victory over Haman, but he has 10 sons. And you need to watch those sons, because those sons, they all represent something. They represent something that wants to take a seat of control in this world. But you know, I'm so glad that all of those 10 sons, they were hung. Now, I'm a very peaceful man, but this story asks for some resolute, you know, decisions. But there are things, I tell you, don't be gentle with the enemy. Don't be gentle with the devil. Oh, take your stand. And today, as I was in prayer for this meeting, and I was thinking of this seat of power, I was thinking sin can be sitting here and controlling your life. Are you still a sinner? Are you still a sinner? And maybe you have never asked Jesus to come into your life to be your Savior. And you've never asked God the Father, your Creator, to wash you and cleanse you with the blood of His Son who sacrificed His life, then today, let's believe that that seat of power of sin will be broken. But I was also thinking of so many Christians. Oh, and they are a Christian, but yet the old nature is still sitting here ruling their life. Let's believe today that by the power of God, by the power that is in the blood of Jesus, that circle where you are caught in will be broken today, and He will leave that seat of power in your life. Is it deliverance? Maybe there is some demonic activity in your life that needs to be broken. Or maybe it is sickness. Sickness is sitting there. And especially today also, I feel to pray for those with cancer. Any kind of form of cancer or any tumor in your body, wherever that tumor might be, in the breast, in the brain, somewhere in your body today. Oh, as that tumor is sitting on that seat of power, as that cancer or sickness is sitting there, maybe it's not physical healing, maybe it's a broken heart that is sitting there, maybe it is a confused mind that is sitting there, keeping you down, keeping you away from the blessings of God. Well, you know, today I want to pray with you right now. This story, read the whole book of Esther. You'll read it so quick. It's only, I think, 10 chapters.

0: chapters and read about the ending, how the Lord changed everything and gave them a mighty victory. And today God wants to give you a mighty victory. Everybody in this place, everybody watching TV today, or maybe someday when you're watching this program on TV, that power is still as powerful right now as it is right now in this auditorium. Oh, today, how will I do it? How will I do it? Well, if you need deliverance or forgiveness or healing or something that I mentioned or something I didn't mention, but you know you need it for that seat of power to be broken, I want you to stand up at the place where you are. And it doesn't matter what it is. And you don't have to think, what will they think? Maybe they will think this or they will think that. If you have something in need, and at home, as you're watching this TV program, I would like to invite you, if you can, stand up at the place where you are or kneel down, but in some way, get out of that lazy chair and in some way physically make known, Lord, I need a touch, a divine touch, because you know, Jesus Christ has the seat above all seats. He is seated at the right hand of God, and there is no seat that is higher than his seat. And there is no name that is higher than the name of Jesus. And there is no power that is more powerful than the power of Jesus. His forgiveness in his blood today, healing by his stripes today, deliverance in his name today. And you know, I asked you to stand up, and I wanted to ask you a second thing. I was in prayer, and this is what the Lord told me to do. He said, just like someone who is in sea and maybe halfway drowning, and somebody is on the side and he wants to save you, what do? You stretch out your hand. You stretch out your hand. And if you are standing today, I want to ask you, stretch out one or two hands to the Lord. You're not stretching it out to me, but you're stretching it out. Just like that man who is in sea, and there's someone to save him, but all he has to do is stretch out his hand at home. Stretch out your hand to the Lord. And the Lord promised me he would take hold of your hand this morning. He would take hold. He is not confined to one body that he can help one person at a time. Everybody that is stretching out a hand here today, he can take a hold of your hand right now. At home, he can take a hold of your hand right now. Some of you will feel it. Some of you will feel the power of God flowing through your body. And sickness will be flushed out. Joy will erupt like a fountain. But first of all, sin and the power of sin will be broken. Oh, keep that hand up for a moment. Keep that hand up for a moment. If you need forgiveness of sin, stretch out to the nail-scarred hands of Jesus. And he comes down and he takes a hold of your hand, and he will pull you out of that sin. He will pull you out of that damnation. He will pull you out of the darkness and bring you into the everlasting life. Oh, is it that power of sin of the old nature? Oh, he is holding your hand right now, giving you strength to rise up. Oh, at home, he's giving you strength to rise up right now. Deliverance of any and every demonic activity. Healing of every and any kind of sickness right now. Oh, take a hold of his hand. Take a hold of the hands of Jesus right now. Oh, feel him. Feel him as he is holding on to you. But even if you don't feel him, faith believes. Even if it don't feel, we don't walk by sight. We walk by faith. Believe it right now that Jesus has a hold of your hand. And he's pulling you out of it. He's pulling you out. I want to pray especially for here in the auditorium, but also at home. If you have any kind of cancer, any kind of tumor, maybe you're in the hospital, or maybe a friend is taking this broadcast to you in the hospital, you're listening to it now. Oh, if you can, just put up a hand or some way make known to the Lord, yes, Lord, I'm taking hold of your hand right now, the hand of healing, the hand of deliverance. Father, in the name of Jesus, I command every cancer to be loosened and broken, every tumor to leave that body right now. Lord, I don't know how, but I know you can, and I know you know how, and you will do it right now in the name of Jesus. Heal that sick body from the top of the head to the sole of the feet. In the name of Jesus, flush every type and kind of cancer out of their body, every tumor out of their body right now. Restore to health that sick body in the name of Jesus, here in the auditorium and at home. Lord, some are holding your hand because they have a marital problem. They have a family problem. Father, in the name of Jesus, in the name of Jesus, pull them out of that marital misery and bring healing to that relationship right now, we pray. Father, in the name of Jesus, we pray for a miracle of supply. We pray for a miracle, Lord. Lord, we ask you those seats of power that have been dominating the lives of your children in a negative way, that all that power will be broken right now. Satan's power broken, sickness power broken, poverty power broken. Every kind of power that opposes you and the gospel to be broken in the mighty, all-victorious name of Jesus. And we ask you now, Lord, flow with your Holy Spirit. Flow with your love. Flow with your goodness. And you, Lord Jesus, sit on the throne of our heart, on the throne of our life. We surrender to you. We surrender. Come on, surrender to him. Surrender to him. Oh, just praise him right now for a moment. Praise him. Thank him. Say, Lord, I believe. Lord, I believe. I believe, Lord, and I receive, Lord, in the name of Jesus, because of his accomplished work on Calvary. I rest in him. I rest in Jesus. I rest in the accomplished work of Jesus on Calvary. He was dead for me, but he rose out of the grave, and I rose with him. Hallelujah! I am alive and I will live, and joy will be my portion. In Jesus' name, amen and amen. God bless you. God bless you.
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Welcome today to The Message of the Cross. This is Brother Loren Larson, and I'm joined with a group of Bible students and Bible scholars who will be helping us delve into the Word of God today and give you the opportunity to perhaps learn a little bit more about your walk with Christ, about how to accomplish it in the strength of the Holy Spirit. At least that's our design. That's our desire above all, that you be strengthened. Today we'll be looking at Romans chapter 6, 17, 18, and 19. We talked about 17 and 18 yesterday, and so we'll take a quick look at that again. I say that, but I laugh at myself sometimes when I say quick look. But I don't mind traveling through information that is so vital to your Christian experience. It is vital. That's why Paul wrote it down. Romans, as you know, I've said it 1,000 times, here's 1,001, is the greatest single treatise or explanation of the Christian faith in a singular volume from beginning to end. And we are talking about sanctification, what it is, how it is done, what does God say that we are to do, what's our role in all of it, and what's God's role in all of it, because sanctification certainly isn't something we can carry out ourselves. So today we'll be taking a look at Romans 6, 17 through 19. A couple of things that we want to make aware. First of all, next week, we will be coming to you all week long, Monday, Tuesday, Thursday, and Friday with Share-a-thon. 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So all next week, Monday, Tuesday, Thursday, and Friday, we will be dealing with that. Then a couple of things that we want to make you aware of. Parental Awareness Night was a night that we held at Family Worship Center a few weeks ago. I want to say it might have been 2 months ago now. And they taped it, and they're going to re-air it next week. So Parental Awareness, what happened in the sanctuary, has been edited and will be presented May the 13th. That's Wednesday at 9 a.m. and at 10 p.m. So at 9 o'clock in the morning, where usually you would see Francis and Friends, you're going to see the Parental Awareness video, and then it'll air again that night at 10 p.m., so 9 a.m., 10 p.m. Central Time on May the 13th. And then once again on May the 16th at 12, that's a Saturday at 12 noon. If you miss it on Wednesday, on either of those first two times, you can see it on the 16th. And once again, it is vital that we see the dangers that are lurking for young people on phones and devices, iPads, and we need to be aware as parents, as grandparents, perhaps if you're a teacher, you need to see and be able to read the signs and guide the people correctly, because there is evil that in my day, when I was growing up, existed today that wasn't even in our minds then. As a kid in Montana, we grew up, we'd hit the yard at 8 o'clock in the morning and maybe show up for lunch, ride our bikes all over town, climb hills, jump. We were outside the whole time, come home for dinner. And when dark came, then we were inside. Mom didn't have to worry about some guy sweeping by in a van and picking us up and throwing us into it and taking us to some foreign country as a sex trafficking device. That wasn't even in our minds. But today it's a reality, a sad reality, and it shows how much this nation needs a revival.

0: revival, a true God-sent revival, to where the hearts and minds of people are impacted and touched, and evil, even though it won't be stopped, can be hindered greatly. So these programmings will, I think, help those of you that have children or are in charge of children and young people, and be sure that you catch it and listen to what's being said. It's an eye-opener. Dave Smith, good to have you with us this morning, always.
1: Great day. We are blessed beyond measure.
0: Amen.
1: Amen.
0: Amen. Dr. David Watts.
2: Yes, sir. Thank you for having me today. I want to make a quick announcement. The deadline for application for Jimmy Swaggart Bible College is May 31st, so don't delay. 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If you have any questions regarding the application process or any questions about the college, you can contact me, david.watts at jsm.org or jonathan.steele at jsm.org. We'd love to answer any questions that you might have.
0: And David, these initial applications, they would include being filled out and getting that to you. Doesn't necessarily mean that everything is accomplished.
2: Yeah. We'll work on the transcripts. We'll work on the background check, but we just need the initial filled out to start the process, pay the application fee that will cover all the background checks and things that take a while to come back.
0: Yeah, and recommendations and things like that. Yeah. Everything needs to be ready to be studied, don't miss the deadline. You know, you don't have to have everything completed, but on the website, jsbc.edu, right?
2: Yes, sir.
0: It will tell you everything you need to know, but it's important to note May 31st is the deadline to get that in. And so if JSBC has been on your heart and mind, don't miss that, because that's you'd have to wait till the spring semester then to come in of 2027. And boy, that sounds a long ways away, but it'll sneak up on us fast. Joseph, what's going on?
3: Yes, sir. Well, just a couple weeks away from being in Independence, Kentucky, as well as Louisville, Kentucky. Two services for me, separate locations. I'll be with Pastor Tommy Bates May the 20th, the end of their revival, their partners gathering, which starts May the 17th on Sunday. Runs through Wednesday, Sunday through Wednesday. Services all day long. You'll want to check out the information there. You can go to Community Family Church's website or go to their Facebook page and find the various speakers and the times, the schedule for the services. But I'll be there for Wednesday morning, 10 o'clock, be ministering the word and singing along with my children. And my family will travel with me on this trip, and they'll be there singing, and I'll be singing in the evening service and be there with Pastor Tommy. So join us, be with us all week. And the Friday night service is going to be in Louisville, Kentucky, as I mentioned, Valley Station Church of God. My first trip there, but looking forward to one service Friday night at 7 p.m. If you're within driving distance of Louisville, come on and be with us.
0: Amen. John Rosenstern, thank you for coming this morning.
4: It was a pleasure to be here, Brother Lauren.
0: We always look forward to having you.
4: Appreciate it.
0: I count on you. So thank you for making the efforts. I will be traveling this very weekend to Wichita, Kansas again. Make mention of it. We'll be with the Berean Assembly this Saturday night at 6 p.m. for a service, and then the second service Sunday morning at 10 a.m. Looking forward to seeing people that I have not had a chance to see for a couple of years, and always good to be with Brother Hashbarger and the rest of the people that are there. So come out and be a part of these services if you can. Dave, I am thinking, and I sure think, well, I'm thinking, that's a dangerous thought, isn't it? I would like to finish chapter 6 this week. I don't want to run past something, but that's the goal. And then when we come back from Sherathon, we'd enter into chapter 7. It doesn't work out. That just doesn't work out. But let's read 17, 18, and 19 today, please.
1: God is still a miracle-working God.
0: Oh, thank you, David. I appreciate that.
1: But God be thanked that you were the servants of sin.
0: Slaves to the sin nature that we were before we were saved.
1: But you have obeyed from the heart that form of doctrine.
0: Jesus Christ and Him crucified. Understanding that all things come to the believer from God by the means of the cross,
1: which was delivered you.
0: The Lord gave this form of doctrine to Paul, and he gave it to us in his epistles.
1: Being then made free from sin.
0: Being made free from the sin nature, it has no more power over the believer, but only as we continue to look to the cross.
1: You became the servants of righteousness.
0: Whereas you were formerly a slave to the sin nature, you are now a slave to righteousness. If faith is maintained in the cross, there is a constant pull of the believer toward righteousness.
1: I speak after the manner of men because of the infirmity of your flesh.
0: The manner of men pertains to the fall, which has made the flesh weak. This speaks of our own personal strength and ability.
1: For as you have yielded your members servants to uncleanness,
0: which the believer will do if the object of his faith is anything but the cross,
1: and to iniquity unto iniquity.
0: Without constant faith in the cross, the believer's situation regarding sin will get worse and worse.
1: Even so, now yield your members servants to righteousness unto holiness.
0: Which, as repeatedly stated, can only be done through constant faith in the cross, understanding that it is by and through the cross that we receive all things, and that the Holy Spirit, who alone can develop righteousness and holiness in our lives, works exclusively through the cross. As we come to the last few verses of chapter 6, I have in my mind a thought that I want to present to you this morning. I think it's vital in our understanding. As we've attempted to try to break down all that Paul said, and honestly, in Paul's writings, there are some things that are difficult. Paul was a theologian in his own right. He was a master of the Word of God. But yet he would attempt to write not as a scholar, but as a missionary and a pastor to those that he ministered to. And even then, some of the things that he said and the way that he said it is still debated by our scholarship today and has been down through centuries. But there are some things that stand out to me as we've gone through chapter 6. And I want to just say this, that without the activity and the power of the Holy Spirit constantly at work in the heart and life of the believer, equipping us to be Christian, all the things that Paul is exhorting and all the things that he's telling us in Romans chapter 6 is an impossibility. Let me say that again. Unless the Holy Spirit is constantly working in our hearts and our lives, he has the freedom and the liberty to do that, everything that Paul is teaching in Romans chapter 6, we will always fall short of and fall shy of. The first thing is knowledge. You know, he says we need to know something. Without proper working of the Holy Spirit, revelation knowledge is impossible. We have to reckon something. We have to believe something. We have to have faith in something. And without the person of the Holy Spirit giving us revelation knowledge and insight, even being and playing a role in the true faith of the believer, it can't be done. And then we go to the thought of freedom from sin. Don't let the sin nature reign. We can't do this on our own, ladies and gentlemen. We cannot do it. We need the activity, the energizing power of the Holy Spirit. The Old Testament prophet said, and Pentecostals have quoted it for years, not by might, not by power, but by my Spirit, saith the Lord. And if we go back and study that passage in Zechariah, we'll find that Zechariah is prophesying about the grace of God. You can't experience the grace of God unless the Holy Spirit is working in the way that God has designed the new covenant. And we are to operate in this wonderful, beautiful reign of grace. But it requires the power of the Holy Spirit. If we're going to yield ourselves to God, if we're going to present ourselves to God as one who's alive from the dead, we're going to have to need the help of the Holy Spirit. It's not just a simple choice. It's a dependence that helps us move in the right direction and equips us to move in the right direction. So again, the need for the Holy Spirit in all things is paramount in this. And as well, when we talk about being a servant of God, a lot of times we think we're doing what God wants us to do, and we might very well be. But oftentimes, as a Christian, I look back over my life, and with sadness and tears, I say, well, Lauren, you tried to get that done in the flesh. That was not something you were relying on as you ought to. Or maybe there was some reliance there, but there wasn't enough dependence upon the Spirit. There was more dependence on what I could do, on what I could accomplish, and what I could maneuver, or what I might be able to do. And again, that's faith in self, and it's not conducive to being a servant of God. I think as we've traveled through these texts, and we've studied them both here together as a panel, and at home, as I've traveled through the text, as I rehabilitate my body, I've had a chance to go back through my notes and go back through many more scholars than I've had a chance to look at in many, many years. And in a way, I told Joseph, I said, I've had a chance to clean the slate. That doesn't mean that I give up on everything that I have learned and taught and been in before, but it's an opportunity now, because I can, to take a look at what everyone else says, and all of that is important. But what I'm trying to say to you as I come through this learning process, and I see the exhortation of being a servant and being under God, I wonder if I've done it properly. As we've studied it, I've thought, do I really understand what it means to be a servant of God? Am I really under? There's something about humanity as a result of the fall that chafes against, fights against being under anything. And we oftentimes would say, well, we're under the jurisdiction of the Father, we're being His servant. But yet so oftentimes, what we couldn't see is that we were operating in our own strength and in our own ability, which will, and here's my point, hinder the power of the Holy Spirit. In Brother Swigert's life and in his writings, we see, and just reading through 17, 18, and 19 again, we see the number of times that he points us to the need for faith in the finished work of Christ. He says it a variety of ways, keeping the right object of faith, trusting in Christ and the cross, or just the word cross. He says it over and over and over again. Now, you have to understand that this is not because the man is not knowledgeable of what other people are saying. While he was not educated in the formal sense, Brother Swigert was an avid reader, read hundreds of books, thousands of books. But the reason that he gives us this, and I've watched it in his life these 30 years that we worked together on this program, he discovered the key to always have the Holy Spirit working in his life. I watched as he began the search. I was with him when the Lord opened up the revelation of the cross to him. I watched as he labored over how to say it. And I watched as he was impacted by the teaching. I was with Brother Swigert for, I said, I've been here for since 1987. Been with him actively in ministry since 88 and 89. And so all of this, I've watched the man be changed by the things that he was learning and the things that he was teaching. And I said all that to say this, what Brother Swigert discovered was the key to how the Holy Spirit works. And he realizes, not because he's lacking in knowledge, that this is the most important aspect of the Christian experience. If we don't have the help of the Holy Spirit in everything that we do, we can't accomplish or experience what Paul is writing about in Romans 6. And so, like the merchant who found the pearl of great price, Brother Swigert found that the key to the moving and operation of the Holy Spirit in his own life was to be sure that his faith was not in himself, but rather it was in who he trusted in. That Christ and what he accomplished at the cross was what he should rest in. And I watched as his life before my very eyes changed, and worry about this and that, and this was replaced with peace. And he would often tell us, this is easy. And I would say, oh, it's kind of hard for me. And he would, no, this is easy. Come ye all that are heavy laden, and I will, and heavy burden, I will give you rest, he would quote. And this man found that rest. And so when you read in the expositors that it's faith in the cross, it's faith in Christ in the finished work, that all things are accomplished, and it's repetitive, repetitive, repetitive. It's not because this man didn't have other things to say. It's because he found for his life, and for ours, I believe, the pearl of great price. And he said, if you'll place your faith in who Christ is and what Christ has done, then the power of the Holy Spirit will constantly be at work in every aspect of your life, bringing you the benefits of the new covenant, bringing you the benefits of this Christian experience, all of it. So I never tire of talking about the object of faith. That simply means, where am I placing my faith today? What have I laid before the Lord as the object of my faith? What am I depending on? What am I trusting in? Because if I want the power of the Holy Spirit in every aspect of my life, that's where I start, and that's where I stay. So again, as we read Brother Swigert's information, he's not void of knowledge. He's not an empty-headed man just saying the same thing again and again and again and again. He is a merchant that has found the pearl of great price, and he experienced it, and I watched it in his life, and I want it in mine. I often commented to Joseph as we talked as to the status of Brother Swigert, and again, how he was truly freed from the power of running a multi-million dollar business. I watched it from where he was worried to where he wasn't. And all of this comes back to what he found, and how to rest in Christ and how to depend upon the power of the Holy Spirit. And I want that in my life, and I want that in yours. And as we come to the ending of chapter 6, and we're about to go into a chapter that will define the wrong way to live for God, this simplistic view of placing your faith in Christ in the cross, having the right object of faith, resting in what Christ has done for us at Calvary, is not just because a person doesn't have something more to say, but because he has discovered the key to the Christian life and to how the Holy Spirit will work freely in your life. And he found it, and he experienced it, and I'm still learning and still learning to apply it to every aspect of my life. And as you do, things do get easier. But sometimes, gentlemen, I find that it's hard to trust, and I don't trust as I should. So I just wanted to say that as we come to these verses and we start dealing with verse 19, I speak after the manner of men because of the infirmity of your flesh. Again, all of these things that we're called upon to become, all of these things that we're called upon to do, I'm going to say it as strongly as I can. None of it is going to be accomplished outside of the help of the Holy Spirit. And the Holy Spirit works exclusively upon the framework of the finished work of Christ. And when we understand that, then we don't get worried about, oh, I'm going to sound like Jimmy Swigert, or, oh, I'm going to say the same thing over and over and over again. Oh, repetition really isn't. No. It's the truth that will cause the Holy Spirit to be an active agent in every aspect of your life. So I encourage you today, be careful as to what you place your faith in, and be an evaluator of your own heart and your own life. As I am, I've been here all this time listening and watching, and I wonder, did I really get it to the level that he had it? And I'm struggling forward. I guess struggle is the wrong word, but I'm moving in that direction to where I can rest in what Christ has done. And everything we go through, ladies and gentlemen, isn't going to teach us how to conquer the problems ourselves. It's going to teach us how to rest in the finished work of Christ and receive the help we need to become what we need to become, to do what we're called upon to do. And that's what Brother Swigert has found. So repetition is not the aimless statements of a man that had nothing else to say or that knew nothing else. Again, I reiterate, the Holy Spirit's activity in our lives is the most important aspect of the Christian life, and Brother Swigert found that pearl of great price.
4: Two things. Paul, or I should say it this way first, we grow in the grace and the knowledge of the Lord Jesus Christ. We're in a process. The work's been finished, but the process of understanding it and growing in it, developing it, and living in it, I think is the difficulty. As you mentioned, we're all developing, and that's a good thing. But notice how Paul in verse 17 here breaks out in the doxology of thanksgiving in the middle of this intensity of what we've been teaching throughout Romans chapter 6. And he's thanking the Lord on behalf of the people that are what? Obedient to the doctrine that they heard.
0: Yeah.
4: He's not praising them for what they're doing or the activity they've accomplished or the works that they've done. He's basically thanking the Lord and giving God the credit for their obedience to the doctrine. So what does that tell us? My obedience is to the faith.
0: Right.
4: It's not to what I did or what I accomplished and looking back and say, here's the little mechanisms of success that I have accomplished. I believed, and God has helped me to do that. And this is where Paul is admonishing them and thanking the Lord for their obedience to the faith. And then he goes in chapter 18, being made free, reminding them once again, this is aorist. It already is done. It's not something progressive. Your freedom has been finished.
0: Yeah.
4: It's done. Now we have to be obedient to walk in that. And we can only do that, as you correctly said many, many times, by faith. And that's where the struggle is. That's the fight of faith that each believer, I'm starting to talk more with my hands. My wife's Italian, and I've learned to fight with the hand motions. But anyway.
0: I probably won't follow suit.
4: Well, I've learned to defend myself talking, you know, with Italians. Yeah, of course, I haven't spoke to my wife in 40 years. I refuse to interrupt
0: her. Careful now.
4: But anyway, seriously, this is wonderful what Paul's iterating to us. The idea that, look, we have a finished work. We have been set free for freedom's sake.
0: Right.
4: Freedom to do what? Now we could be obedient, and now the Holy Spirit. I mean, we're talking a quickening power that raised up Christ from the dead, took a dead body that had no life in it, brought life to it, will quicken our mortal members. We'll get to that down the road, maybe next year sometime when we get to chapter 8. But we now have a benefit because of that finished work to rest in it. But I get excited when I see these verses. We have a weakness in the flesh. Paul deals with that in the later verse 19. That's from the fall. Our proclivity, Lauren, and I think you said it well many times in the past, and you brought it up again earlier, is we have a tendency towards our human nature to doing something. And this is where we have to learn obedience to the faith and become totally dependent on the Holy Spirit to do things for us. Not to bring up my testimony again, but the gap between when I got this understanding to when the actual deliverance, manifestation of the deliverance of my cigarette smoking took place was a month. So I had to survive a whole month resting in faith without trying any longer to stop smoking through some human means of willpower or chewing gum or chewing toothpicks. I've actually probably the first person I know that had a splinter in my gums chewing toothpicks. I tried everything. I'm not going to go into all the details of what I tried, but that month that I wasn't trying was actually a wonderful month. Even though I was still manifesting the smoking, I had a victory, though, because that's the victory that overcometh the world, even our faith. And then when that deliverance came, I woke up, the urge was gone. It was hours later that I was called by my wife saying, you forgot your cigarettes, as I've said in my testimony many times. I had no thought of it because the desire was removed. Yeah. That's how the Holy Spirit works.
0: Yeah, that's freedom.
4: That is freedom. And I've never had since then, and I'm going back now 40 years, that desire to touch a cigarette. And it doesn't even come to mind.
0: Yeah.
4: So we are set free to be free. Our obedience to the faith will give the Holy Spirit his latitude to work through that finished work of the cross, bringing us what we truly desire is now the will of God.
0: Yeah.
4: Remember, in Jeremiah, what is it, 31:33, he wrote his laws in our hearts. We want to please him. We're now, this signature of that verse, I've studied it out in the Hebrew, that's God's signature on our hearts. He's placing his signature. So we are identified as his, we're possessed by him, and now we have

0: the power to live this walk.
1: If we rely on him.
0: That's the next point. We have to learn to be dependent 100%.
1: Right. Our responsibility is still dependence.
0: Yes.
1: We're a servant. We're under. Am I really dependent on what he has supplied? And that's the question I'm asking myself today. And then what I want you to ask, because if we are, then these things that we see, we'll hang on to. Yesterday, we talked about the idea of being placed into a mold. And Joseph, is that the right way to say it? We were placed into the mold of the gospel.
2: Yes, that's what it means, the form of doctrine.
1: So the teaching that we are put into is important.
2: Right. Yes, and you've emphasized how the Holy Spirit works.
1: So that, again, is vital for us. Whatever you do, don't break the mold, right?
2: Well, and you mentioned the Holy Spirit here, and I suppose what you're saying is he's going to help us do this.
1: I think that living the Christian life, and what I've tried to say simply, is an impossibility without the constant help of the Holy Spirit.
2: And it reminds me of something, you know, you brought Brother Swagger. He, in his commentaries, would say, without the Holy Spirit, you have this, but won't maintain it.
1: Yeah, that's what I'm trying to say.
2: And I think you know, you see, you talk about his testimony in life. And of course, he would bring in discussions about the baptism with the Holy Spirit in that. And I think it does play a role in our lives. I mean, it opens the door for everything the Holy Spirit does. But the victory, of course, we're not saying the victory, and he wasn't, is in an experience. But the Holy Spirit, how the Holy Spirit helps us to have victory, I couldn't help but think, you know, we look at these three verses. I suppose before I say that, we should maybe just address 19, but...
1: Sure, go ahead.
2: But I speak after the manner of men because of the infirmity of your flesh. I was reading after, I think it's Leon Morris. And infirmity of your flesh is taken a few different ways here. Yeah. Some say it's speaking of the moral weakness of the flesh, which is a lot of times how Paul uses the flesh. But because of the way he says, I speak after the manner of men, he might be saying the lack of mental faculties. He might be saying he's worried that they're having a trouble comprehending what he's trying to speak and why he has to dull it down to human terms like slavery.
1: Yeah.
2: Is what he was saying. And that probably is the case. But this verse 19, you could split it up into two parts. The first half, he's worried that they're not grasping what he's teaching, but then says something very definitive in the second half, which is, in the same way you yielded, for as you have yielded. Now, this is very interesting because now he's telling the believer that your servanthood to righteousness is going to be very akin to the slavery you used to be experiencing.
1: Okay, can you...
2: It's going to be just as exacting. It's going to be just as demanding.
1: Yeah, good.
2: And it's going to be paralleled, if you will. If you're missing what I've been teaching, I'm worried about you not grasping what we've taught all the way up to this verse. I want you to know what I'm telling you is the same servanthood you yielded once to sin, you're going to have to yield to righteousness.
1: Right.
2: And that's perhaps what we've been saying is you're trying to bring up how the Holy Spirit works. Maybe we could talk about how that the Holy Spirit helps us to do that.
1: Well, that's where I want to go with it, because I don't feel we can accomplish anything in these texts without the help of the Holy Spirit. And that's why Brother Swigert, in again and again and again, doesn't ignore the text. He doesn't ignore the command. I read the same thing as far as studying what Paul said. He seemed to be concerned that his example of a servant might not be where he should have gone. But at the same point in time, what has struck to me as we've gone through this text is the idea of being servant. It's something you just said. The idea is a total control that is wielded over us. Are we ready? I can't express it right. God is not a part owner. He's not desiring part control of us. He wants total control. And so the same control we yielded to sin, we now have to yield to God.
2: And the type of yielding emphasized in the aorist tenses here is a definitive choice.
0: Exactly.
2: And I find that very interesting. It teaches us something, too, that perhaps what he's implying is we all struggle with a definitive choice.
1: Well, I think that's what I was trying to express,
2: that,
1: too.
2: That, to me, is also, we've said faith is beyond just choices.
1: Yeah.
2: But right. Yet, they are faith choices.
1: Yeah.
2: But when it comes to sanctification, he's saying, even so now, and it's really the idea of from here on out, don't waffle in this. Yeah. And I mean, I see, that's why the message of don't quit always just registered with my spirit. And I know we're 5 minutes past our break.
1: I didn't see it.
2: But the tendency is to waffle.
1: Yeah. And again, isn't that, again, if it's used this way because of the infirmity of our flesh.
2: Both comprehending and applying.
1: Exactly. Yeah. And you were trying to get to something, but can you hold it?
3: You know what? I'm going to say that whether you just got saved or you've been saved 25 years, that the Christian life is not about self-effort. And we need to be reminded of that.
1: Yeah. Mm-hmm.
3: And we need, so this repetition is a good thing. And the same thing, the surrender we once gave to sin, now we give to God.
1: That's a good way to say it. Yeah. And that's what isn't always as simple as we might think. And we need help with that. We'll be right back.
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5: 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The first is by Robin Hurd, entitled When I Lay My Isaac Down. Then Brian Haney, I Found the Lily in My Valley. Kim Coleman, This Could Be the Day. 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

All right, we are back. Being a servant of God, yielding to that, coming underneath, oftentimes in our world, at least before we were born again, before we were saved, our big idea was independence. You know, we're going to do what we need to do, and we love our independence. We're going to accomplish what we think we can get done, and we'll use any ways, means, or what have you to get that done, because we're not any man's boss. Don't tell me what to do. This was the nature of the humanity, still is, and the focus of humanity. But what we didn't realize is that even then, with that attitude, thinking that we were our own boss, if you will, we were servants. We were servants of sin. Sin was something that was going to overwhelm and overtake us. Everybody's problems would be a little bit different. Some would be more dramatic than others. I found great bondage in alcohol and drugs, in that lifestyle, pornography, fornication. All those things were extremely powerfully overwhelming to me, and could not stop them. And all the while, I'm thinking, oh man, I'm doing whatever I want to do. But the truth was, I was a servant to sin. I was

0: bound. John talked about the cigarettes, and I look back now 41 years ago when God took those things away. And it was. So let me tell you something. What God can do when you're a servant of sin, and John said it, I want to reiterate it, He can take away the desire. When Jesus talks about the truth you know will make you free, it doesn't mean that I'm fighting a desire every single day. It means that I'm free from that desire. To me, that's what freedom is, freedom from the desire. And my testimony on cigarettes is similar to John's. I left the little church that God had directed me to that Sunday morning before I got there, throwing my cigarettes away for the umpteenth time and crushing them and even throwing my lighter away, thinking, well, it's going to cost me something if I smoke again. But when I left that church, I didn't even think about it. I'm single. I go have lunch, some drive-through, I'm sure, and went back, took a nap, got up, came back to church, and was on the way home from the night service before I even thought, John,
1: that's it.
0: I haven't wanted a cigarette all afternoon. That was April 6, 1986. I've not had the desire to smoke again since then. I wasn't as bad as John was.
2: I was bad.
0: Five packs a day,
2: I was bad.
0: But I was close to two. And again, when God frees us from being a servant of sin, what He wants to do is bring us a freedom from the desire. And that's what the power of the Holy Spirit can do. Now, granted, it may, as you make as you step out in faith, wanting those things to be eliminated, sometimes it takes a little time. Sometimes John mentioned a month. Others have gone through that struggle. But Joseph said it right a moment ago and said it well. It resonated in his spirit when he heard it. If you don't quit, God won't quit.
2: That's it.
0: And what He doesn't want you to quit is believing.
2: Right.
0: Believing that He is, believing that He can. They that come to God must believe that He is and that He is a rewarder of those who diligently seek Him. He has accomplished true freedom for us, and we can be freed from the idea of servants to sin. But again, I wonder, and I'm glad the gentleman brought it up because it's been in my mind, do we really understand what it means to be a servant to God? Are we really yielding our lives and all that we are to nothing but His will? I think of the example of Christ. He said, I don't do anything unless I see my Father do it. I don't say anything unless I hear my Father say it. Gentlemen, that is under.
3: You know, something Brother Swaggart cautions here later on, I think it's verse 22, when there's a tendency when we read servants, like you said earlier, to think of human effort.
0: Yeah.
3: I think that's a valid caution.
0: Yes, it is.
3: We read servants, slaves.
2: Yeah.
3: Oh, I got to do something. And it's like the same carnal mind when we read grace earlier in verse 15. We interpret grace as leniency, a lenient scepter towards sin. But it's neither one can be read with a carnal mind. Because the spiritual man sees, and he gives this note in verse 22, when he says slaves to God, you've now become slaves to God. You have your fruit unto holiness. But he says, but this yoke is a light yoke.
2: Yeah.
0: Yeah.
3: We need that reminder because there's a truth. I have become a servant and a slave to something that is an easy yoke.
0: Yeah.
3: And if the more we say, we learn to say yes to the grace of God and experience its benefits, that willing slave, that doulos, that's, I think you were describing Brother Swagger's experience and what we all need more of. Let's not read these with a carnal mind. Let's read this with the idea of willing slaves.
0: Yeah. Well, that
3: I willingly give myself to the grace of God because I see its wonderful working power.
0: Yeah, exactly.
3: And we've got to be able. And we go on forever here, but
2: go.
3: Paul, obviously, when he says, and to iniquity unto iniquity, we need the reminder of what sin produced, even now.
0: Yeah.
3: The end fruit of it is going to be in Paul's mind for the next three verses, talking about the end thereof being death. That factors into our walk of faith today. because it's a disciplinary measure, as we've said. Sin is left in our members, sin is left in our lives as a discipline, not just the sin we see in ourselves, but thinking on the fruit that it produced back then. Iniquity unto iniquity. It's the works of darkness. Think about what the end result of giving yourself to sin really produced. Do you want to go back to that? Because the only option is grace or sin.
0: Yeah. I think that perhaps when Paul talked about, I speak after the manner of men, and the different comments that I read relative to what he was concerned about, it may have played into the very thing that you've just said. A servant of God is not someone that's beaten up. He's not someone that is forced into action. Mm-hmm. This is a willingness. A doulos is one whose will is completely swallowed up in the will of his master. But it's where we really find joy.
1: Yeah.
0: The more that I'm able to move in that direction, and again, it is a growing process, that's where peace comes. That's where joy comes. So being a slave to God is not this burdened down with a heavy yoke, got to do it type of thing.
3: Which is that's typically how it's featured.
0: Yeah, that might be why Paul said what he said. I don't want you to really think this way. I'm just trying to give you an illustration of what slavery is like. But I can tell you this, I've been a slave to sin.
1: Yeah.
0: I've been a slave to righteousness.
1: Yes.
0: And there's no comparison. It may sound difficult at times to surrender control to God, but I can tell you that's where you're going to find abundant life.
2: Could you describe it as I don't have to, but I want to?
0: Well, it is a desire, isn't it?
1: Yeah,
0: it should be a desire.
1: Intentional.
4: I was just going to say, I want to encourage everyone who maybe doesn't have the testimony of I was addicted to alcohol, addicted to drugs, addicted to cigarettes, but you were like me, and internally you were struggling with lust, you were struggling with anger, you were struggling with depression, you were struggling with anxiety. It's a miserable place to be, mm-hmm. to be a religious person, to just put on a facade that everything is okay, I'm okay because I don't have all these outward habits, but inside you're struggling, you're losing the battle, you're fighting, you're warring, and you're tired, and you want to just give up, and you want to say it's too hard, and you want to say I can't do it any longer. We've got to surrender ourselves to continual faith in Christ and His finished work. That same surrender we gave to sin, we now yield to God, and no matter what anybody looks at us or thinks about us, we've got to get to the place where we don't care anymore about our pride. We don't care anymore about what people think about us, but we've got to just surrender every part of ourself to the Lord. All of our thoughts, all of our past, all of the things that have brought us to this point. I mean, it's easy to say, hey, I don't smoke cigarettes, I don't drink alcohol, that's easy. But what about all these deep internal things that those of us that grew up in church, those of us that didn't struggle with all that, we still keep hidden, we keep buried deep, and we say, I've got, as long as my outward appearance looks good, then everything's okay. And I get the wife and kids together, we all go to church, and everything looks good, but we're struggling, and we feel terrible, and we feel like we fail God every day, and we live in condemnation, and we live in hopelessness. You don't have to live that way. You are now a servant of righteousness,
0: right.
4: And you can live the victorious life that you may struggle, you may be tempted, but sin is no longer ruling over you.
0: Do you think that a person in that state, and we've talked about the externals. You're talking a lot about the internals. Do you think they struggle with the idea that God has accepted me?
4: Yeah, absolutely. I lived a lot of years as a kid, as a teenager, thinking the rapture was going to happen. I was going to be left behind. Mm-hmm. I was eternally insecure.
0: Yeah.
4: I mean, I've lived that kind of thought for a long time. Am I really saved? Am I really, you know, if I don't wake up at 5 o'clock in the morning and pray for 4 hours, am I really even saved?
0: Yeah.
4: I mean, that kind of thought. I mean, absolutely. Has God accepted?

0: me because I haven't dealt with whatever, you know, sin, because I'm trying to, you're trying to fight a battle the wrong way.
1: Yeah. And so all of us are going to be in some aspect of change. All of us are being transformed if we in fact are. Servants aren't necessarily servants because they're perfect, but because they've been planted into what God has provided for us in Christ. And now we're learning to grow in grace in the knowledge of the Lord. And the joy of that...
2: The joy of that
1: that's is it. Paramount.
2: That's it. I think the joy is the... To me, that's what catches. Because, but God be thanked.
1: Yeah. Is the doxology. Mm-hmm.
2: The doxology. Mm-hmm. And so we... That changes the meaning. It the slant Paul's trying to give, I think it totally is true that he's worried they're going to think of slavery in its most gruesome form.
1: Right, yeah.
2: But it's slavery of a willful slave.
1: Mm-hmm. Yeah.
2: And to even think of how backwards that is in society, it was somebody who wants to be a debtor and wants to be a slave.
1: Yeah.
2: But that's the backwardness of the miracle of salvation and our minds being changed to even choose God or want God. That's the grace of God at work. As you said, the work of the Holy Spirit. To be yielding ourselves as a slave is backwards to human nature.
1: Yes.
2: We tend to be independent. You mentioned that too.
1: Infirmity,
2: but to choose dependence and choose it joyfully is someone who has a knowledge of the end result and a knowledge of where the end result used to be.
1: Yeah.
2: Used to be iniquity unto iniquity, but the man yielding to this, Paul's saying, is confident that what the end result's going to be is righteousness unto holiness.
1: Amen.
2: He knows it. He's not doubting it one bit, and he's joyful about his choice. It's like the song, and Brother Swire would love songs, and we'd read, but I've found his grace is all complete. He supplies my every need. The writer knew.
3: Yep.
2: The joy of a willful slave. That's the theme of my life, and I'm not perfect, but I have found his grace is all complete.
1: Yes.
2: He supplies my every need. And every day, as I come to the table, I sit and learn at Jesus' feet, and I am free. I'm not a slave
3: that's right.
2: to what I don't want to see anymore, but a slave to what I do want to see. I'm free. That's true freedom.
1: Yeah.
2: Is slavery to righteousness. I'm free. Yes, free. It's joy unspeakable. I have no words to describe this joy of being a slave to righteousness and full of glory. And it's not half full. It's full. It's really full. It's lanyap, Louisiana lanyap full. Some extra on top of that.
1: Yeah, on top of that.
2: And full of glory. And the half has not yet been told.
1: Yeah. You know, the term doulos, and you go back to the Hebrew, I forget if it's in Leviticus, where exactly it's described. But that's Paul's favorite term, I think, regarding himself. And so often is used in association with servant. And the Hebrew man that got into a difficulty financially could indenture himself to another Hebrew. But he could only be indentured for a period of time. After 6 years, they were released to go back to their own devices, maybe go back to their own land. But there was a catch in that is if the individual had experienced working as a doulos, a slave under the Hebrew man, and he had found that under that boss, man, things were good.
2: Come on.
1: It was good. I didn't have to worry about the land. I didn't have to worry about the bills. I got up and did what my master said do. My master was a loving man. He was kind to me. He furnished everything that I had need of. And you know what? I really don't want to go back to being in charge of my own thing. I am so joyful, we'll use that word, about being here that I willingly surrender my life because I love this master. I love this place that I'm at. Another situation that might be entailed is that during the time frame of his service, he might have met another slave and married them, and they had children together. Well, at the end of 6 years, the Hebrew man, he could go home if he wanted to, but the wife and the children that were

0: birthed in that union while he was under this owner, couldn't leave. They belonged to the owner. So the two reasons why people were slaves or stayed slaves, that man could come along and say, you know what? I'm so joyful about this experience, and I love my family so much, I don't want to leave. And they would take his ear, and they would put it up alongside the door, and they would drill a hole in it with an awl, A-U-L, with an awl. And that would mark that he was forever a bond slave. And we do that because of love of our master and love for other people. And when you really understand the joy of that, and you really understand what it means to be under God and to be a doulos, to put your ear up to the doorpost and say, I love my master and I love people and I'm not going anywhere. We can do what God wants us to do under his leadership, under his guardianship, under his rule. But he is not a hard taskmaster. He's not beating us with whips. He's not forcing us into an uncomfortable situation.
1: Throne of grace.
0: Yeah. I'm joyful. I commit. See, this is the servant of righteousness that we were trying to describe. And again, I think Paul was trying to make sure that he didn't just paint the picture of hard-fisted control. No. Because that's not what our God does.
1: It's willful slavery. It's joyful yielding. And the word that yield is, it's always been peculiar, and I see it clearer today than I've ever seen it, but it means to put at the disposal of another.
0: Exactly.
2: I've heard that described as a love slave.
0: Oh, it is. Yes. Yeah, exactly.
1: To put at the disposal of another, meaning I'm not in control anymore.
0: Yeah.
1: He controls my faculties. He controls me. That's grace.
3: So
1: and that's a joyful privilege.
0: Yeah.
3: Imagine if you had a new job, you had a new boss, you started your job. Then at your lunch break, you left your job, you went back to your old job and started asking your boss what you needed to do.
1: Don't
3: go back to your old job. Stay in the new job. Yeah. Don't go asking
1: the old. And the old job paid peanuts.
3: Paid peanuts. You got a better job. Don't go back. Don't leave at lunchtime and go ask the old boss what to do.
0: And even when things get difficult, and they can sometimes under this new master, it's still so much better. As one of my friends used to say, much more better. To live for Christ and be a servant to him, a willing servant, a servant that can experience joy, a person that comes under the control of God the Father and his mercy, his love, his grace, his kindness. I look back over 41 years of living for God, and I haven't reached the age that Polycarp did, but when they put him up into the stake and were going to burn him to death, they said, recant. Recant. If you'll just turn away from this Jesus, then we'll not burn you alive at the stake. And his response was, I've served him 84 years, and he's never done me anything but good, and I will not recant. When you become a servant of righteousness, you're going to find a God that won't do you anything but good. And he cares for you. He loves you. So your willingness to serve him is not an enforced service. It's a love service. It's a willingness to praise him, to love him, and to labor with him. Join us tomorrow.
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Well, glory. Thank you, Kim. Praise God, praise God, praise God. You may be seated. This could be the day. Well,

Well, glory. Glory, glory, glory. Hallelujah. For the Lord himself shall descend from heaven with a shout, with the voice of the archangel and the trump of God, and the dead in Christ shall rise first. Then we which are alive and remain shall be caught up together with them in the clouds to meet the Lord in the air, and so shall we ever be the Lord.

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0: with the Word of God as the cornerstone of our curriculum, we are preparing students for lifelong experiences. 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Number one, an understanding of the message of Jesus Christ and Him crucified. Number two, what it means to be thoroughly Pentecostal. And number three, how to apply the Word of God to your everyday life and living.
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1: Welcome to The Story Behind the Song with Pastor Donnie Swaggart. A look at the words and background that inspired the most famous Christian hymns of the church.
0: As you remember, I mentioned that on this season that we were doing things a little bit different in that I was incorporating at least two songs that are not considered hymns, songs that are really not that old, songs that are fairly new, but yet they have a tremendous story attached to them, and songs that have touched hearts and lives. And tonight, we're going to bring you one of those songs. But before I tell you what it is, I want to read just a little short passage of Scripture out of the book of Hebrews, chapter 6, verse 19. And it says, "Which hope we have as an anchor of the soul, both sure and steadfast." In the entirety of the Word of God, the word anchor is found four times. Three times, it is speaking of the literal anchor that one would find on a shipping vessel, a boat, a fishing boat, whatever. This is the only time in the book of Hebrews that the word anchor is used, that it is referring to the Lord Jesus Christ. Actually, you could actually say that one of his names is the anchor of our soul. He is steadfast. He never moves. He can never be shaken. He is the anchor of our salvation, the anchor of our soul. And I wanted to read this because goes directly to the song that we're going to be sharing with you tonight. And that song is The Anchor Holds. You know, the song The Anchor Holds, it's one of those songs that most people mistakenly identify the individual that first recorded this song back in the 90s as the author of the song, but he's not the author of the song. Even though, with the writer's permission, a few changes were made, verses were shortened, a bridge was made, which he allowed him to get credit for that. And they see that name and they think he's the one that wrote the song, but it's not the case. The song The Anchor Holds was written by a dear brother by the name of Lawrence Chinoing, born in South Carolina in 1949. At the age of 8, he accepted the Lord as his Savior. When he graduated from high school, he left South Carolina and matriculated to Anderson University in Anderson, Indiana. It was during this time that a great move of God took place on several Christian campuses across the United States. This was kind of overlapping in the time of the Jesus movement that was coming out of the West Coast and the charismatic renewal coming out of the East Coast, and Lawrence Chinoing got caught up in all of that. He began to travel. He had a band he put together. He played piano, sang, wrote songs, but nothing of any greatness, nothing that anyone

one knew about. But he began to travel with this band that he put together, playing coffee houses and Jesus festivals and things like that. But after a point in time, he moved from Midwest to New England, to the state of Massachusetts and then Maine. He was there 16 years, co-pastoring a church in New England. The last few months of his pastorate there, he calls it, in his own words, our year of sorrow. He and his wife, in the space of 1 year time frame, 12 months, they experienced much grief, much heartache. Family members got sick, family members died. The hardest part was the fact that during this time, his wife suffered her third miscarriage. And literally, Lawrence Chenoweth will tell you that when he held that little fetus in his hands that was to be a son, that he and his wife, they were broken. Their spirits were crushed. He resigned his church. Well, actually, he went on sabbatical. He just said, I need to take some time off. I need to seek the Lord. My wife and I, we need to have our emotions touched by the Lord. On this 6-month sabbatical, seeking the Lord, praying, he found himself for hours at a time sitting at a piano and just playing great hymns, songs that he knew as a child growing up. But he noticed one day that he was playing a tune that he had never heard before. And he kept playing it over and over, and he began to think, this is nice. I like the way this sounds. And it was in that time that the words begin to come to his heart and his mind, the words that would eventually become the song, The Anchor Holds. In its first writing, it was very, very long, several different verses, and it was kind of unwieldy. During this time, Lawrence Chenoweth became acquainted with a Christian recording artist, and he played him the song to ask his opinion. What do you think about this? And he said, well, it's not really recordable in the way that you have it now. It's too long. There needs to be some lyric changes trimmed down, and the bridge doesn't work real well. And he said, well, do it. And the man took the song, and that's what he did. And after several months, he showed Lawrence Chenoweth how that he had changed a little bit here, a little bit there, and he agreed to the changes. That's how his name would come to get some credit on the song. He recorded it, and it became an instant hit all across gospel radio. And of course, that song was The Anchor Holds. Years would go by, and the song kind of fell by the wayside. And a few years ago, though, Dad picked up the song, heard it. I don't really know if he was familiar with it before that. I really don't know. But he began to listen to it, and he decided that he wanted to record it. And, you know, Dad, it's hard to fit Dad's singing and playing of the piano in a particular style of music. It's really a style that's all of his own. You can't fit it in a box. Actually, I would say that Dad is more of a stylist, that he can take a song and he can make it his. He can make it like it's almost a brand new song. He took it to Nashville. He took it, recorded it. It became the title of one of his albums, The Anchor Holds.
I can still remember when I heard it the first time when that album was finished. I mean, as he began to play it, all talking stopped. Everyone in the room got quiet, and you could just sense the presence of the Lord. I can still remember as well the very first time that he sang it in Family Worship Center on a Sunday morning. I mean, when he started singing, the Spirit of the Lord began to move. As it went out over Sun Life Broadcasting Network, I mean, people began to send emails, calls began to come in. We want to hear that song, The Anchor Holds. Or they begin to share how the song, when they heard it that morning, ministered to them. They begin to share some of the heartaches of their life and how that they were discouraged. But when they heard that song, The Anchor Holds, it was like the Holy Spirit was coming in behind it and touching them and saying, I'm going to take care of everything. Don't despair. Everything is going to be all right. And every time since then that Dad sings the song, The Anchor Holds, it never fails that we will not get letters or new calls or emails from people that didn't hear it the first time, sharing how that song ministered to them. I could say more, but I really want to get into the song and let you hear it as only Dad can present it. And so we're going to take you into the main sanctuary of Family Worship Center. It's a Sunday morning. And Dad is going to be singing The Anchor Holds. And before we do that, though, I have no way of knowing who's watching right now. I have no way of knowing what the condition of your heart is. I have no way of knowing what trials and tribulations that you are facing as a child of God. But I know human nature, and I know well enough, having been in the ministry all of my life, that whenever you turn on that television, whenever you bring a program to them, that there's going to be people watching. They need a touch from the Lord. Some of you right now, as I'm talking, your whole world has been turned upside down. It's like that you are in a storm and the wind is blowing, the wind is howling, the waves are crashing against the boat, and you don't know if you're going to make it or not. Matter of fact, some of you more than likely, Satan has told you, you're not going to make it. You're not going to make it to the other side. Well, the Bible says that Satan is a liar. He's the father of all lies. And when he tells you something bad like that, that's a pretty good sign that you are going to make it. Whatever the situation, whatever the circumstance of your life, whatever battle, whatever storm you're facing, Jesus Christ is the anchor, and it holds. Let's go in to Family Worship Center, and let's hear Dad as he sings, The Anchor Holds.

even held them. In my hands, but I never knew those dreams could slip.

0: It holds. Thank God the anchor holds. Thank God the anchor holds. Despite the storm. The anchor, it still holds. Yes, it does. The anchor holds.
1: The anchor holds. What a title. What a song. What words from the heart of a man that was broken. And out of his sorrow and his grieving, as he said himself, the Holy Spirit would come in and not just touch him, but give him a song that would minister to millions around the world. You know, after Dead recorded The Anchor's Hold, made it the title of one of his albums, and began to play it over Sun Life Broadcasting Network, Lawrence Chenoweth, the writer who had relocated back to Florence, South Carolina, heard it. I don't know if somebody told him about it or if he had SBN coming into his home and he just saw it, but all I know is that one day, Lawrence Chenoweth called the office, talked to Dad for several minutes, thanking him for recording the song, thanking him for bringing it back to life, because it basically was not being sung anymore. It was no longer in the consciousness of the body of Christ. But when Dad recorded it, and the fact that SBN covers the length and breadth of the United States and other parts of the world, that it was like it was brand new again. I remember him telling Dad that he loved Dad's version. He loved the feeling that was attached to it. And you know, as he talked to Dad, I don't know if Dad even asked him this question, but I wonder if Brother Chenoweth really, really knows and understands how God could take the words that he wrote in a time of great turmoil and great pain, and God would use his situation to minister to others in their situation. But of course, that's how the Holy Spirit works. This song has been sung all over the world. I've heard it on CD, gotten in people's cars in Europe, South America, and they would have Dad's CD, The Anchor Holds. Matter of fact, Debbie and I were in New York City a few years ago. It was the 1st of December, and it was after that hurricane or storm had hit the East Coast. And there was so much destruction and so much homes that were destroyed and buildings that were flooded and power outages. And I was, like I said, Debbie and I were in New York City. My phone rang. I was walking down one of the major streets of New York City. My phone rang. I picked it up, answered. And it was a dear friend of mine from California, Bobby Chance. And Bobby has a ministry that he deals. He's relocated to Texas now, but he deals in street ministry. And he said, Donnie, I wanted to call you. He said, I don't know where you are, but he said, I'm in New York area, New York City area. I said, what? So am I. I said, where are you? And he said, I'm out, and I think it was Staten Island. And I said, well, what are you doing there? And he goes, well, I'm here as a part of the hurricane relief. I go, oh, yeah, okay. And he said, we're at an Assembly of God church that has been set up as a relief center. And the staff of the church, they're giving out food, water, clothing to those that they can. But he said, the reason why I called you, he said, I'm going to step outside because I want you to hear something. And I said, well, okay, well, all right. Then all of a sudden, he says, I want you to listen. And in the distance, I could hear Dad's voice singing, The Anchor Holds. I said, what is that? He goes, they have your dad's CD, this Assembly of God Church. They have set up speakers outside and inside the building where all the people are lined up, coming to get their groceries, their clothes, food, water, everything that they need. And as they are standing in line and as they are going through the process, they've got that song, The Anchor Holds, on a loop, and it just keeps playing over and over. And he said, I've watched people cry. I've watched people who don't know the Lord, but as that song begins to play, they break. They begin to weep, and the church has been leading people to the Lord. I said, well, that's amazing. He said, would you like to talk to the pastor? And the pastor was a lady. And I said, absolutely. Absolutely. And he walked over, and she didn't know that he was talking to me. And he called her over, and I could hear him say, I have Brother Donnie on the phone. He's a friend of mine, and he wants to talk to you. And we got to talking, and she said, you know, when our church started helping in the relief, I knew in my heart that I wanted the people that would come to hear this song, The Anchor Holds. And she said, I can't tell you how much it's ministered to our family. She said, even before this horrible storm hit the East Coast, our family, she said, was going through a very hard time. And I remember ordering that CD. It came in, I opened it up, and it was just problem after problem, and I began to listen to it. And the Spirit of the Lord filled that car. And I began to weep. And it was like the Lord, through that song, was saying, I've got everything under control. Never forget, The Anchor Holds. And she said, we've been playing that song over and over. And several people that did not know the Lord have gotten saved. And I mean genuinely saved. I thought, man, how amazing. And I shared that the very next Sunday in Family Worship Center to let them know what the ministry has done and is doing. I don't know what you're going through. I don't know what's broken your heart. I don't know what's brought tears to your eyes. But whatever it is, never forget, The Anchor Holds.
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Hello, everybody. This is Pastor Jonathan Steele, and welcome to another episode of Powerhouse Kids Radio. I'm your host, Pastor Jonathan Steele, and I want to welcome every single one of you to this week's episode. 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But what we're doing right now is we're going through the Read and Grow Children's Bible. 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We

Bible. And so, first of all, you need to make sure that you have one. Every single one of you, every single person listening, you need to make sure that every child in your family has one. Now, I say every child because every child needs their own. A lot of times we want to take this picture Bible, right? It's set up kind of like, I guess you could say, a comic strip. It's set up where it's got excerpts telling the story and then pictures describing that part of the story. It's got over 1,500 illustrations. I mean, it's a phenomenal Bible. A lot of work went into this Bible. And so you want to make sure that every single child has their own. That way they can write notes in it. They can highlight certain parts of the story that's their favorite. No, it's not the King James Version. No, it's a story, a retelling of the most popular, the most famous Bible stories in the Bible, but they can still learn from it. In fact, I know of adults that are learning from the Read and Grow Picture Bible. And so you want to make sure that every single person that you know, every child that you have in your family has their own. Now, you can get one by going online, shopjsm.org, or you can get one at the beginning of every month. We have the Bible-thon. And all of the Bibles, including the study Bibles, including the Read and Grow, are all half off. And so make sure you take advantage of that. Make sure you take advantage of that. Now, today, we are going to continue with the Read and Grow Picture Bible. We're going to move on to the next story. That next story is Cain and Abel. That's where we're going to be. Genesis chapter 4 is where we're going to be at today. I'll give you a moment to go ahead and turn there. We're going to go ahead and go to our first song.

are back, and so far in our Read and Grow stories, we've gone over creation. You know, we talked about how God created the heavens and the earth. Genesis chapter 1, verse 1. And we talked about the creation story, how God would speak everything into existence, everything that we even see now, the trees, the sky, the clouds, everything that you see was created by God, was spoken by his word at his command.

0: and then it became, it came into being. It just was there. The animals, the everything was created by God. Now, everything was created by God and spoken by God except for one thing, that was mankind. You see, man was a little bit different. God wouldn't speak man into existence. He would form man with his hands. He'd gather the dirt of the earth and he'd form it with his hands. And then he'd breathe life into Adam. He'd create Eve from a rib out of Adam's side. Formed man with his own hands. And the difference between mankind and the rest of creation, well, one thing was this. All of creation was good, but when it came to mankind, it was very good. Last week, we went over the fall. We went over the fall of Adam and Eve. Eve was tricked by the serpent. Adam and Eve both ate of the tree, and God would pass judgment. However, with the judgment, there was a sacrifice. I'm going to say that again. That got me last week, and I'm feeling that again. With the judgment, there was a sacrifice. God provided a sacrifice for Adam and for Eve. God provided a sacrifice for them. Adam and Eve gets kicked out of the garden. That was part of the judgment. And with being kicked out of the garden, that brings us to our story today, the story of Cain and Abel. Genesis chapter 4, we're going to start in verse 3. We're going to read all the way down to verse 8. It says, "And in process of time it came to pass that Cain brought of the fruit of the ground an offering unto the Lord. And Abel he also brought of the firstlings of his flock and of the fat thereof. And the Lord had respect unto Abel and to his offering. But unto Cain and to his offering he had not respect. And Cain was very wroth, and his countenance fell. And the Lord said unto Cain, Why are you wroth? And why is your countenance fallen? If you do well, will you not be accepted? And if you do not well, sin lies at the door. And unto you shall be his desire, and you shall rule over him. And Cain talked with Abel his brother, and it came to pass when they were in the field that Cain rose up against Abel his brother and slew him." Cain and Abel were the sons of Adam and Eve. We don't know if they've had any other children at this point. It's possible that they had some daughters. We know that they would have daughters. But Cain and Abel are the focus of this story. Cain was the oldest, and he was the tiller of the land. He was the farmer. He would follow after his father's footsteps in a way, because Adam would be the tiller of the land. Part of his curse was he would have to work harder to till the land, to farm. And Cain would take the brunt of that as the farmer. Abel was the youngest. He was the keeper of the sheep. He was a shepherd. He was different than Cain. Cain, a farmer. Abel, the shepherd. This sets up our story for today. This sets up where we're going to go. But first, before we get into it, let's go to another song.
1: I thrill every time I hear a preacher preach on the coming of the Lord. I thrill to when I hear Christians speak of that soon and imminent return. Thomas, joined by Carol and Hazel, are going to sing, "I'll Soon Be Gone."

0: Well, praise the name of Jesus. Hallelujah to God.
1: We are back. Now, we've introduced Cain and Abel. And I know a lot of you probably know this story, but I want you to stick with me because we are going to learn something new, hopefully, about this story and how to apply it to our lives. But you see, Cain being the oldest, we see his sacrifice first. First of all, I want to make this note. I want you to look at this, okay? They brought a sacrifice to God. That means one of two things happened. Either A, Adam did his job as father and taught them the sacrifice, taught them about how to sacrifice and what to sacrifice and when to sacrifice and why to sacrifice, answered all those questions. Or B, Adam didn't do his job, but God was there anyways, and God helped Adam, showed Cain and Abel about sacrifices. No matter what they knew about sacrifices, no matter what, they knew about it. They knew what they needed to do. And here we see Cain bring his sacrifice first. He would brought fruit from the ground. He brought his own work. He brought what he had worked hard on. Abel would bring a sheep from his flock. Two very different sacrifices. These are two very different sacrifices. Now, we learn a little bit more about sacrifices later in the Bible, and we're going to go over them briefly later on in one of the future programs. However, I'm going to give you a little bit of information here about sacrifices. Okay, there was a time and a place for Cain's sacrifice. According to the law that would come later, there was a time to bring fruit of the ground as an offering. There was a time for that. I believe it was the Thanksgiving offering. It's not in my notes, but I believe it was the Thanksgiving offering. Five different types of offerings found in the book of Leviticus, and one of them was the Thanksgiving offering, and there was a time and a place for that. However, this was not the right time or the right place. This offering that was being given, this sacrifice that was being given, was the sin offering. Not the Thanksgiving offering, not the trespass offering, the sin offering. This was a sacrifice to atone, not really atone, but to cover sin. There were certain rules they needed to follow. This was the wrong place and the wrong time. Cain did not follow what was laid out to them in the garden.

Garden of Eden. Cain didn't follow it. He ignored it. And that's important for our lesson. It's something we need to understand right now. Cain ignored it. Cain disobeyed. It doesn't matter if Adam showed him. It doesn't matter if God showed him. It doesn't matter. None of that matters. What matters is Cain did not follow directions. He ignored the directions. He ignored what he was told. Abel, on the other hand, brought a lamb. He did the correct sacrifice. You see, the Bible says, without the shedding of blood, there is no remission of sin. There's no taking away of sin. There's no covering sin. That's why the sacrifice was instilled in the first place. Adam and Eve disobeyed God, and God provided a sacrifice. Taught this sacrifice to their kids in one form or fashion or the other, and they were to bring the right sacrifice. Cain didn't, Abel did. And because of that, God had respect unto Abel. Hebrew translated gives the idea of sparking into a fire. That's what the Hebrew gives this idea of. God sent fire and consumed the offering that Abel brought. Think of that. Think of that for just a second. How awesome that would be to have not only your sacrifice accepted, but fire sparking out of nowhere and consuming the sacrifice right in front of you. Accepting the sacrifice that was brought. But then on the other side, think of how Cain felt, how Cain brought his offering, his hard work, his hard labor to God, brought everything and laid it down thinking it would be accepted. And there's no fire. There's no acceptance. Nothing is there. As the fire consumes the lamb, yours sits there. Imagine the feeling that Cain would feel. In fact, the Bible tells us the feeling that Cain felt. He was exceedingly burned up with anger. This isn't just a little mad. This isn't just a little upset. This isn't a, oh man, oh well kind of thing. No, Cain was exceedingly burned up with anger. Cain gets so mad. But in that moment of Cain's anger, God starts to speak to Cain. Imagine the grace that is being displayed right now. Imagine the grace that God is giving right now to Cain. Cain is being burned up with anger. And God takes time to speak to him. We'll go over what he says. But first, let's go to our next song.

are back. And now we're at the point in our story where God is talking to Cain. And I said this already, but imagine the grace that God is showing right now. Cain being angry, not wanting anything to do with his brother. God shows up, starts talking to him. He says this. I'm going to read it again. I read it once already, but it's Genesis 4, verse 6 through 7. Why are you wroth, and why is your countenance fallen? If you do well, shall you not be accepted? And if you do not well, sin lies at the door, and unto you shall be his desire, and you shall rule over him. God is telling Cain, why are you angry? Why are you angry? Cain, if you're sinless, if you do well, shall you not be accepted? If you are sinless, a sin offering is not needed. It's not needed. But you know what, Cain? You're angry right now, which is showing you need an offering, right? So you're not sinless. If you are sinless, sin offering is not needed. However, if you have sin, the sin offering is needed. I'm going to say that again. First part of verse 7 is saying this. If you are sinless, a sin offering is not needed. However, if you have sin, the sin offering is needed. This implies that God showed them, or Adam, showed them previously how to bring a sacrifice. Why are you angry, Cain? Why is your countenance fallen? Why is this affecting you so much, Cain? You already know that if you need a sin offering, it's there. Go get a sin offering, Cain. God is reminding Cain what the sacrifice is for. It's meant to cover their sin. This is a sin offering. Cain, do the right thing and go get a sin offering. That's what God is telling him. Cain knew. Cain knows what he's supposed to do. If you have a sin, then an offering is required. This is the same thing that applies today. If you have sin, an offering is required. The thing is, you don't need to go to Jerusalem and sacrifice. You don't need to grab a lamb and sacrifice, because the perfect Lamb of God has already given his life. God has already given his son. Cain knew that he needed an offering, but instead does something completely different. Verse 8, and Cain talked with Abel, his brother. I mean, who do you think Cain needed to go to get an offering? He wasn't a shepherd. He needed a sheep. All he had to do was talk to his brother and ask. But instead, hear this talk with Abel, his brother, and it came to pass when they were in the field that Cain rose up against Abel, his brother, and slew him. You see, we're not told what they talked about. We aren't told what was said. We just know they had a discussion. And this discussion, maybe it started good. Maybe Cain heard from God and he was like, oh, wow, no, he's right. I need to go get a sacrifice. Hey, Abel, let me have a sacrifice. However, it didn't end well, no matter how it started. We don't know what they said. But whenever they were in the field alone, Cain killed his brother Abel. Cain killed his brother, all because his sacrifice wasn't accepted. He knew what to bring, and God reminded him what to bring. But he still killed his brother in anger. This is like a Pharisaical attitude. Now, that's a big word. Let me explain what I mean. There was a group of people in Jesus' time. We find them in the New Testament.
In between Malachi and Matthew, there's 400 years of silence. But in this time frame, the Pharisees, the Sadducees, these religious sections of Israel would rise up. Think of them like modern day pastors. Think of them that way. That's probably the best analogy to give. They were in charge of helping people follow the law of God, following God. However, their version of following God was not what God had intended, kind of like Cain. You see, the Pharisees would make all these rules and regulations, and when people failed their rules and regulations, they would hammer down a hard judgment. They would puff themselves up in pride. Look at me, and how good I am and how great I am, but oh man, you're terrible. You're bad. You see, we blame others when really we are in the wrong. That's this Pharisaical attitude. I'm better than you. I know more than you do. You did me wrong. And that attitude is all over the church today. We blame others when we're really the ones that were wrong. We're really the ones, we are, that should have the blame. Cain did the wrong, but somehow wound up killing his brother because he didn't bring the right sacrifice. God knows all. He knew what happened. He curses Cain to be exiled from his family, and ultimately, he was exiled from the presence of God. He's a farmer, and God made it where the ground wouldn't give him anything anymore. That's God's creation. It's going to follow God's command, and God said it's not going to give you anything. This was Cain's curse, all because he didn't bring the right sacrifice. Let's go ahead and go to our next song.

are back, and we're coming down to the end of our program for today. However, just like every story in the Bible, we want to make sure that we can apply the story to our lives today. I've said this in the last couple weeks, and I'm going to say it again. Every story in the Bible, every verse, every word, every line in the Bible can be applied to our lives today. That's how Scripture works. It's alive. It's a living document. That means it can apply to anyone of any culture, of all time. Every person who has ever lived and will ever live will be able to apply the Scripture to their lives. Why? Because God breathed it. God spoke it into existence. God, the Bible says that it is God breathed, that God gave the authors what to write. And so with all of these Read and Grow stories, we're going to have an application portion. Now, you'll notice that throughout the programs, I'll even give little snippets of application. For example, talking about the Pharisaical attitude. That's an attitude you don't want, right? It's all throughout church today, like I said. We can apply our lives by allowing God to change us if we have that attitude. But you see, there's an application here in the story I want to focus on. Back then, there was only one sin offering that could be given. It was a lamb. And in fact, from the moment of Adam and Eve's failure, God introduces the only sacrifice that will work. A lamb. It's passed down. It's followed through the patriarchs of Israel. It's given in the law to Moses and to Israel and to the Hebrews on Mount Sinai. There's one sin offering that could be given, a lamb. However, today for us, this sacrifice is a little different. First of all, what's not different, I went over this last week. The Bible tells us in the book of Romans that all have sinned and fall short of the glory of God. That every single one of us, you and me, all of us have sinned and fall short of the glory of God. Everyone. And continually fall short, the Greek says. We always fall short of God's glory. And not only that, it also tells us that the wages of sin, that when we sin, what is paid out to us is death. The judgment given to us is death. The wages of sin is death. That has never changed. We're born with the sin nature because of Adam and Eve, but we've all added our own sins by this continually falling short. However, something has changed. Even though sin hasn't changed, even though we're all guilty of it, even though we're continually guilty of it, one thing has changed. The sacrifice. You see, again, in the Old Testament, the sacrifice was a lamb. That was the only sin offering that could be given, an animal sacrifice. However, now, there's still only one sacrifice. There's still only one. But we don't have to sacrifice a lamb because that one sacrifice, that one offering is Jesus. You need to know and understand Jesus Christ died for you. If you're listening, I'm talking to you. Jesus Christ gave his life

0: For you, wages of sin is death. That death was meant for us. But instead, God sent his son to take that. God took that judgment on himself. God took care of it for you. There's one sacrifice. There's one offering, and his name is Jesus. Sadly, though, so many people bring their own fruits just like Cain did. Some people think they can work for their salvation, for their forgiveness of sins. If I do something bad, then I can cover it with something good. So many people live their lives with that mindset. That is an incorrect mindset. That is wrong. There's one sacrifice that will work. Your fruits will not work. Your labor will not work. Even if it's good, like reading scripture or praying to God. Yes, you should do those things, but that will not forgive your sin. Remember, Cain's sacrifice was proper. Given the right time, at the right setting, it would have been accepted. But this was the sin offering, and it could not be accepted. The Bible, prayer, that's all good. That can be accepted, yes. But not for sin. But you see, God is calling out to you today. God is calling out to you to remind you it is not your fruit that gives you salvation. It is God's Son that can take away your sins. God wants to take your sins away today. God wants to wash you clean today. What does it take? Romans 10:13, for whosoever shall call upon the name of the Lord shall be saved. Whosoever shall call upon the name of the Lord shall be saved. I want to tell you, call out to him today. Reach out to him today. He will answer you every single time. We're out of time for today. But one more time, let me encourage you, if you haven't made Christ your Savior, all it takes is you calling out. All it takes is by faith reaching out to him, and immediately he will wash your sins away. God wants to do that for you, but you have to reach out to him. I hope that today has blessed you. I hope that you learned something that you can take to heart, that you can grow from. Join us next week as we go over yet another Read and Grow story from the Read and Grow Picture Bible. God bless you, everybody. We will see you next week.
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3: 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It's in fact something that my sister, my brother, and myself, we all listened to when we were children. 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It's entitled Jimmy Swaggart and Friends, Color Me a Story. 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It was a long time ago, but it's still a phenomenal CD. Here's what we're doing, $20 a copy. 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

I may be wrong, I may not be remembering correctly, but the first time we ever went to church, I was about 4 or 5 years old. My mother and dad, until my dad was 25 years old, my mother was 23, they had never heard a gospel song. They had never been in church in their life. My dad was invited, and my mother, of course, to come to a service, and for my dad to bring his violin and to play it. He walked up on the platform with the two or three others. If I remember correctly, this is the first gospel song that my family ever heard. But thank God it was not the last. Well, he's the lily of the valley.

Whenever we walk through that gate of pearl, it'll be not because of anything we've done, but it'll be because of what he has done. Ladies and gentlemen, John Starnes, the king of Who I Am.

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I believe. For every drop of rain that falls, a flower grows. 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

candle glows. I believe for everyone that goes astray, Jesus will come and show the way. Oh yes, I believe. I believe. I believe. Above the storm, the smallest prayer will still be heard. I believe that someone and that great somewhere hears every word. Every time I hear a newborn baby cry, or touch a leaf, or see the sky, then I know, oh yes, why I believe.

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One more time. Like the woman at the well, I was seeking for those things that can never satisfy.

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Oh, yes, Lord.

Jesus Christ, my Lord. One more time, please. 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Hallelujah. Oh, that I find in Jesus Christ,

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He's always on the line. He is King Almighty. Lord God is his name. 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

find that song. It says the dying thief rejoiced to see that fountain in his day. And there may we, though vile as he, wash all our sins away. Hallelujah to the Lamb. Glory be to God. Worship him, saints. Praise him. Thank God the same blood that cleansed him has cleansed me and cleansed you.

Stand up. Stand up for Jesus, yes. The trumpet call. Obey. Forth we go to the mighty conflict in this

stand up. 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

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To him who overcomes

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1: Trust in that blood, Paul said, I will glory in the cross. I won't glory in Socrates or Aristotle or Plato. I will not glory in the great universities of Grecian culture, but I will glory in the cross, an offense to the Jew and foolishness to the Gentile, but it set the captive free.
0: Jimmy Swaggart Ministries, serving the Lord for over 60 years.
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0: Thank you for listening to the Sun Life Radio Network. 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
5: We welcome you today, ladies and gentlemen, to Generation of the Cross. We are so happy that you're tuning in with us today, and we want to say thank you. For those of you that have been watching the program, we've really enjoyed this study that we've been doing in the Gospel of Luke and the Book of Acts. Sean and I are very thankful for the compliments that we've been getting from those of you and those of you that have been telling us that it's been a help to you to better understand the Word of God. That is what we really care about, and that's what we're grateful for. What we hope to accomplish on Generation of the Cross is that you will understand that you and I really aren't waiting on some kind of revival to make us profitable or effective for the kingdom of God. The scripture teaches us that what Jesus did at Calvary, the outpouring of the Holy Spirit on the day of Pentecost, was actually all that you and I need to be effective for the kingdom of God. The Spirit of God has never left us. The Spirit of God is still here today, and He's still doing the same things He did in the early church. He's still equipping people to walk in power. He's still equipping people to speak the gospel of Jesus Christ. He's still doing miracles and healing the sick and raising the dead and delivering those oppressed and possessed by demon spirits. Nothing has changed. What has changed is the way that you and I respond to the moving and operation of the Holy Spirit. So what we want to do is we want to equip you to be effective and to be fruitful in the kingdom of God today. We are representatives of the kingdom of heaven. Paul said that our citizenship is in heaven, and God has left us here on the earth as ambassadors, ambassadors of reconciliation, to bring the gospel of Jesus Christ to a broken world, to a world outside of fellowship with God. And I want to encourage you, you might not be called to a pulpit ministry, you might never stand in the office of an evangelist or a prophet or an apostle, but God wants to equip you today. He wants to empower you today because there is a white harvest field out there today. Don't say 4 months and then comes harvest. Look on the fields right now. They are white and they're ready. And God wants to use you to be an instrument to bring in a great harvest in these last days. And that's ultimately what we hope we can help you to see on Generation of the Cross. I'm really excited about our program today. I'm your host, Pastor Paris Reagan, and I have a special guest with me. I'm going to call him Evangelist, and I'll explain that in a minute. Evangelist Daryl Ingram, man, yeah. So glad to have you with us today.
6: Excited to be here with you.
5: Man, really appreciate you coming on. Daryl, he was a Bible college student.

0: Remind me, I was trying to think back. You first really encountered someone from our ministry delivering pizzas.
1: Delivering pizzas, how it went? Man. It was wild. I'm like, maybe, like, I want to say like 8 months, maybe even shorter than that, being saved. And it was kind of crazy because I was just like looking up Bible colleges, but I'm like, you know, I'm so young in the Lord. I read the scripture, the anointing is going to teach me. The Holy Spirit is going to teach me, right?
0: Oh, yeah.
1: So I come.
0: And not wrong.
1: Yeah, not wrong.
0: And that's not wrong either.
1: But I come to the dormitories, and I didn't know, I'm just delivering a pizza, and I walk in and these guys, and they're going back and forth, and I'm thinking the younger guy just needed, he needed to hear the gospel, he needed to give his heart to Jesus. So I get on the elevator, and I like to tell people I just got real spiritual, right? I'm like, God, use me, I'm here for a reason, right? I get off the elevator, and as I'm coming back to this conversation, I feel in my spirit just to be quiet and listen. So I go up and I'm listening to the conversation, and they're like, do you have anything to say? I was like, no, I'm just listening. Right, I'm just listening, awkward moment. But from there, I get to see that these guys knew way more in the Bible than I did.
0: Yeah.
1: That younger guy who I thought needed Christ, he invited me to a Bible study. The next day, I show up and I'm thinking it's going to be me and him. I'm at the Bible college and I'm in a Greek class. I'm like, what is this, right? So that day, I go to all the classes. I'll never forget, I go into Brother Lauren's class and he just was preaching. I was like, this is amazing, right? After, they invited me to a chapel. And honestly, I had a bad mindset of chapel. I went to Catholic school, Episcopal, and
0: so
1: I was
0: chapels
1: like,
0: to you were a little different.
1: It's boring, right?
0: Yeah,
1: I'm like,
0: right.
1: Boring. We're going to sing really, nothing's wrong with the hymns. I love the hymns, but hymns, just like,
0: type
1: of thing.
0: Yeah.
1: And they convinced me, and I go in there. I never forget, the Spirit of God broke out. I mean, they're running around the church.
0: Yeah,
1: people are speaking in tongues. It's going wild. And I asked the question that day, and I believe changed my life. I said, anybody can come here? And they said, yeah, you can come every day. And from there, man, it's history.
0: Incredible, man, And then became a college student, and God's using you. And this is why I said evangelist, and I think this is important. And we'll talk about the office of the evangelist a little bit later. I think that it would be good for the people to think about
1: this.
0: But God is using you not to necessarily travel from church to church, even though I think you do travel some. But God is using you to bring the gospel to people on the streets. And I know that I have, in my personal opinion, I've never seen anyone, not many, well, I'd say a few, less than one handful, right, of someone who I feel really walks in that office of the evangelist. And but you're one of them, man, and actually bringing the gospel to people who are lost, and not just traveling to a church and that makes you an evangelist, but actually bringing the gospel to the lost. And you do some street ministry here in Baton Rouge.
1: Yes,
0: you do some street ministry on the campus at LSU.
1: Yes, sir.
0: And I've been watching on social media, man. And why don't you tell us a little bit about how you moved through Bible college and then what got you into what you're doing today?
1: Yeah, for sure. I mean, Bible college was, a pivotal time. Of course, just learning and growing in the Word of God. And I never forget, I think it's going into my second semester. Our RA at the time, Jeremy, he hands me Wild Revival Terrors by Leonard Ravenhill. And
0: that's
1: That's a book, right?
0: Yeah.
1: I mean, every chapter, you can't just read it through. You're weeping, you're crying, you're praying. And it just brought me into this season of, God, you said your sheep knows your voice. I really want to know your voice, right? And I remember like three times a day, man, I'm just praying. I seen one of the rooms was unlocking the dorm. I sneak off in there, make sure no one to see me in there. And I'm just going after God. And what I didn't know, again, I'm delivering pieces to pay my way through school. God began to speak to me, and I thought it would be like, Daryl.
0: Yeah.
1: But I'll go into like a place, and I just have this burden just for this person. And I'm like, what is this? I'll never forget one night I'm at a gas station, and I'm getting gas, and I just feel, I need to talk to this girl. I can't help it. And I go talk to her, and I'm just telling her the gospel, and she just begins to weep. So from there, it just became a lifestyle over and over again. I'm just like, man, it's really good. The harvest is ripe. People do want Jesus, but no one ever tells anyone. And man, I just began to just eat up YouTube videos, and I just wanted, I fell in love with the gospel. I fell in love with the fact that it is the power of God unto salvation to everyone that believes. It made me start seeing my Christianity different in a light. And also, it became a mission, a life mission I began to live. And it became fun. I love Christianity. I love serving Jesus because every day I

0: I had a story. Every day I have something to tell somebody about, because what I found is that ears are always open, but mouths really don't open.
1: Every day I have something to tell someone about.
0: Yeah.
1: You know, I wonder how many people actually walk through life and feel like every day they have nothing to contribute. How many Christians today are walking through life, everyday life, and they're around people who are looking for someone who has something to say, and they feel like in themselves they really don't have anything to contribute to the world, but it's just simply sharing the gospel.
0: Just sharing Jesus.
1: That's it.
0: And you think, I think we have believed this lie from the devil, and even sometimes how we as Christians can teach, right?
1: Sure.
0: It's 3 months, then you can share. But what I'm seeing even now with a young man named Kevin that I'm personally just walking with, man, he just got saved in September. He's leading people to Jesus every single day.
1: Think of it.
0: He just came to the truth of this simplicity of the gospel. I can get them saved. I might can't teach them too much after. I can give them over to a pastor. I can give it to Daryl or somebody who's able to do it. But everyone is not just called to do it, but I believe they're anointed and equipped to go out and just share the simple gospel. And I say this, like, for anyone, the little bit you know is more than the nothing that no one else doesn't know.
1: Right.
0: You know what I mean?
1: Yeah, yeah. Good.
0: If someone would have came and told me Jesus died for me and the reason why before I was saved, that was more than I ever knew. And sometimes we think we have to say it like Paris has said, or say it like Pastor Sean has said, and all of these people, when God is just living. The power is in the gospel, it's not in our presentation.
1: Good, yeah. What would you say to people who would say, you know, thinking about your friend Kevin, what would you say to people who say, well, you know, but that's probably because there's a special calling on his life.
0: Yeah.
1: And God's just called him to be that way. What would you say to people who think that way about it?
0: I would just tell people, man, read the scripture.
1: Yeah.
0: I believe Western Christianity, we've made just the God commissioning us as a suggestion, and it's not. It's literally, he didn't suggest that we go. He commanded us, he commissioned us to go. And he didn't put distinguish on if you're called to it or if you're not called to it. But literally everyone is called to do it, because if Jesus saved your life, you have a story to tell. I think of the woman of the well. So many people in the scripture that, man, she just said, hey, come meet a man that told me everything I've ever done.
1: Like, how quick was that turnaround?
0: Literally,
1: that turnaround was what maybe 5 minutes, 10 minutes.
0: And it's so funny we go into this story, because I remember you made this real to me. You don't even know what you did. This one day you're in class and you're talking about this story, because it was right after she goes get the whole town, and Jesus looks to them and said, look, like the fields are white for harvest. And he's looking at all of these people that this lady went and told everything about Jesus to, and now they're coming.
1: I ever thought about how bad that might have messed the disciples up? Like, that's a field full of Samaritans.
0: It's like, what is
1: what are y'all talking? What do you mean the fields are white?
0: Wow.
1: What are you talking about? That's a field full of people we can't stand.
0: Wow.
1: Think of that. And the disciples are having to totally reconstruct in their minds what it means to actually follow God. And I've always found that to be a beautiful thought. Man, the fields are white, and they're full of people who, on the outside looking in to us, even to us, right? What could God do with that group?
0: Mm.
1: What could God do with them? What could God do with a woman who's with her fifth husband, and the guy she's been married 5 times, and the guy she's living with right now isn't even her husband?
0: Yeah.
1: What could God do with that woman? Not to mention she's a Samaritan of all things. Well, God can take that woman and in less than 5 minutes turn her into an evangelist that's bringing an entire city who wouldn't even draw water with her.
0: Wow.
1: They wouldn't even draw water with that woman. And now she's brought that whole city, that whole village out to see Jesus.
0: Yeah.
1: Isn't that beautiful?
0: I mean, it's amazing. I'm reminded of this story of this guy, man, and I tell his story a lot, because it's when you talk about outside looking in, when people don't qualify for the gospel in our minds, or they won't accept it, so it's no reason for me to tell it. I pull up to this dollar store one day, and it was during this season, during COVID season, so we had stopped Bible College a little, at least in person, right?
1: Yeah,
0: but we're online, and I see this guy I used to play basketball with. He's known for doing all these notorious things. He was older than me, and at this time, God is dealing with me about
1: sharing.
0: When
1: you say notorious, you mean sin?
0: Yeah.
1: Yeah.
0: Like very, like.
1: And he was well known.
0: Well known in the right. neighborhood that we grew up in. Right. I mean, I've seen this guy on the news before, getting in trouble with the law. Like, I've seen him do a lot of crazy things. Yeah. So when I see him and I know God is calling, I'm like, man, I know the Lord wants to speak to him, but it's like, I don't want to do it. And I don't even think he wants it, right? Long story short, as I'm going in, I go the other way. I don't want to get around this guy because I know when I see him, the Holy Spirit is going to move upon me and he wants me to share something. And I'm scared, I'm nervous. And then again, I'm like, he don't want this. So I get in the line, we're right behind each other and he leaves out and I do what I call the fake repentance prayer that we do as Christians when God tells us to do it. Like, God, if you want me to do it, just let me see him again. And it's like, well, go. He's right outside right now, you know? Mm-hmm. So anyway, I go outside. He's still sitting there waiting on me. And I'm like, oh, man, I'm in some mess. So me and this guy, we're talking like 10 to 15 minutes. And as he's talking to me, I do not want to say anything about Jesus. But I never forget. I felt the Holy Spirit tell me something that day. He said, are you going to tell him about my son? And I begin to tell him the gospel. I'll never forget. He said, I had a grandmother that believed just like you. But he said, God is angry with me. I've done too much bad. I deserve to be punished. He said, I deserve what I'm getting right now. He said, me and him play basketball together a lot. He said, the back of my Achilles, it hurts really bad. It randomly started hurting. And I noticed God showing, giving me exactly what I deserve. He said, I know I'm going to die soon because I've just been a terrible person my whole life. That's why I'm trying to be such a good father. And like, I don't know how else to explain it, but the Lion of the Tribe of Judah, the Holy Spirit rose up inside of me. I just was a coward 10 to 15 minutes ago, right?
1: Right?
0: But then I began, and I said the boldest thing I think still to this day I've ever said. I told him, I said, God loves you. He wants to save you right now. Jesus died. He showed it already. He's alive. He's going to heal the back of your Achilles and to show you that I love you and I want to forgive you, right?
1: Wow.
0: So I get down. I pray Jesus' name, right? Amen. Nothing happened. I was like, oh, I'm in some mess.
1: Yeah.
0: So I was like, Jesus prayed again. Let me pray one more time. And I prayed for this guy. He gets healed. He begins to jump up and down. We're running around in a dollar store parking lot.
1: Wow.
0: And we're just celebrating Jesus. He sits down and he says, D, I'm ready to give my heart to Jesus. This is real, I believe. And in my mind, I was so mind blown because I'm like, his grandmother pray years and years and years. And I was at this store, someone who I would say, I'm filled with the Holy Spirit, evidence of speaking in tongues. And God sent me there to answer this lady prayer. And the only thing I can think of is if I would have left there and never said anything, what would have happened?
1: Yeah.
0: And I think that's the urgency that we must carry with the gospel, that the Bible says that now is the time of salvation.
1: Yeah.
0: So that person's not promised tomorrow.
1: Yeah.
0: And if you don't do it, who knows if he will ever hear it again?
1: Man, y'all had more church in the parking lot of a Dollar General store than most churches have every Sunday.
0: Yeah.
1: God moved in that parking lot. And your story, I've heard you tell that story before, and I love that story because that story tells me that the Holy Spirit doesn't want to be confined.
0: Yeah.
1: It's not that he isn't confined. Anyone with a brain cell in Christianity should know the Holy Spirit's not confined to a building. But it's not just that he's not confined, it's that he doesn't want to be.
0: Yeah.
1: He doesn't want the only place where we see sinners saved to be in a church building.
0: Yeah.
1: He wants to use us in our everyday lives.
0: Absolutely.
1: Thank you, man, for being a willing vessel. You know, thank you and Kevin, the young man that's now letting God use him. Thank you to that Samaritan woman who said, not only do I want this salvation, I want everybody around me to have this salvation. And I wonder how many people are missing out on so many opportunities every single day to actually see a harvest reaped. We always quote the passage, but most of the time we're quoting it from the perspective of the sowing. We say, well, you know,
0: some sow,
1: some reap, God gets the increase. And for the most part, that's to encourage us when we feel like we didn't see reaping.
0: Yeah.
1: But how many people are missing out on reaping a harvest? I'll just tell on myself. I woke up early the other day, and this happens every now and then, and I can't go back to sleep. And I think I might as well just go into the office early because there's I'm not going back to sleep. It's not going to happen. And I got up and I drove

0: So I put my order in for coffee and I went to pick up my coffee to get to the office. And I come out the door and I'm just going to walk by this guy. It's obvious to me that he's standing out there in need. You know what I mean? Mm-hmm. And he needs something. I don't want necessarily to be the one that has to tell him I can't give him what he needs. Yeah. And so I'm just, he says, hey man. And I just said, hey, well, how's it going? And walked on by and he said, hey, I need to talk with you. And I was like, okay, what do you need? He said, I need a ride. And I said, well, man, I can't give you a ride. And he said, well, then you could at least buy me an Uber. I was like, man, I can't buy you an Uber. And then it came all over me. But I have something better than silver.
1: Hallelujah.
0: And I have something better than gold. I have something that is going to minister to a need that's far greater than the one that you have right now. And you could tell, I mean, right away when I started to go into that, just his countenance hardened. And he didn't want to hear this. And I start trying to have a conversation with him. So it turns out he had had an episode of PTSD that night. He's a veteran. And he had an episode of PTSD and he'd been taken to the hospital by ambulance. And they had let him out, but he couldn't get home. And there's a lot of people like that who just can't get back and forth through the city. But people who aren't from Baton Rouge or a big city like that don't understand the travel. Sometimes it's difficult. And just couldn't get home. And the more I talked to him about the gospel, the harder he seemed to get. And I thought, man, I'm not giving up. And I kept pressing on him. I kept pressing on. I said, man, I said, do you want to be healed? Do you want to be made whole? And he kept giving excuses as to why, you know, he felt like, well, the country doesn't take care of me. People don't care about me, this, that, and the other thing. And I said, no, I didn't ask about that. I said, man, do you want to be made whole?
1: Wow.
0: Do you want to be whole? And he said, what kind of person with PTSD wouldn't want to be made whole? And I said, well, right now it sounds like it's you.
1: Wow.
0: And I said, hang on one second. I'm going to go get my phone. I'll get you an Uber. And when I get back, he's down on his knee, weeping.
1: Wow.
0: And I said, man, God loves you. He died for you. I said, he said, but you don't understand. I've killed people. He said, and it wasn't necessarily just. He said, I know we're taught to believe what we did is just. He said, but I don't know that it was. I've killed people. People who are just like me trying to live to the next day. I've killed people. I said, I don't know that God can forgive me. I said, I know someone that God forgave that killed a lot of people. He didn't just kill people, he killed Christians.
1: Come on.
0: His name's Paul. He's the Apostle Paul. He gave us half of the New Testament. He brought the gospel to Europe. He's the reason why the gospel's circling the globe today. Amen. Because he didn't allow the horror of his previous life to dictate what God could do in his life.
1: Yeah.
0: I said, man, Jesus died for you. He loves you and he'll save you right now. And we prayed and I put him in his Uber and sent him on his way. And but you could tell by the time that conversation ended, that was a different man than the who was with me at the beginning of that conversation. And I thought, man, I just missed an opportunity to reap a harvest.
1: It's really
0: I almost missed an opportunity to reap a harvest. And I wonder how many people are doing that today.
1: I think we believe the lies of what if. And what I mean is, I think the devil wants to put in your mind, well, what if they don't get saved?
0: Right.
1: What if they don't want to hear it?
0: Right.
1: What if they don't get healed?
0: What if they argue with me?
1: What if they argue with me? What if, what if, what if? And I think if we change the mindset and say, what if they do?
0: Right.
1: What if I actually for them and they get healed? What if I actually do preach and they actually get saved? Like, what if it does happen?
0: Come on, man.
1: You know, and I think if we change that mindset to say, man, this gospel really is the power of God unto salvation. Sometimes I wonder, do we actually believe what we say we believe?
0: Yeah.
1: Because if we did, we would run to the homosexual. We would run to these people because it's like, hey, I got some great news for you today.
0: Come on,
1: I know a God who heals the broken heart, who sets the captive free,
0: right.
1: Who preaches to the poor. It doesn't matter where you at, where you find yourself in. The scripture says, everyone who calls on the name of the Lord shall be saved. And we get the opportunity, the biggest privilege, I think, of all time, of being ambassadors of Christ and just going out and doing it. It's a powerful statement. It's an unpreached gospel. It's no gospel at all. We believe the lie that...
0: Can you say it one more time?
1: An unpreached gospel is no gospel at all. Mm.

0: The gospel is meant to be proclaimed. And though, yes, Christians, we're supposed to be the best living people in the world. We should be the most loving, the most peaceful, the most full of joy, gentle, kind, all the fruit of the Spirit. But that in itself doesn't get no one saved.
1: You got to preach.
0: You got to preach.
1: How can they hear?
0: How can they hear without a preacher?
1: So we got to take a quick break, ladies and gentlemen. We're going to come back. You're not going to want to miss this next segment. We're going to talk about, I'm going to ask Daryl some questions about what is an evangelist really supposed to look like? And maybe the church has confused the office of the evangelist. And what I'm going to presuppose is that maybe we've confused it with the office of the prophet. We're going to be right back. You don't need to go anywhere. If you're watching us on YouTube, hit that subscribe button, hit the like button, drop a comment in the comment section. We'd love to hear from you. We'll be right back.
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1: All right, ladies and gentlemen, we are back. And a question that I've been wondering for years now, and it probably came up with, I was in a master's class and Brother Larson asked a professor the question about the office of the evangelist. And I've wondered, have we really misunderstood that office?
0: Yeah.
1: And has the church kind of conflated maybe what would be more appropriate? And let me frame it this way. There were teachers who traveled in the New Testament.
0: Yeah.
1: Teachers traveled, prophets traveled, evangelists traveled. So there's more than just evangelists that traveled from church to church to do ministry. And so I think because we have primarily viewed the evangelist as the traveling minister, mm-hmm. that we call everybody evangelist that travels to do ministry. And I travel frequently from church to church to do ministry, and I would not call myself an evangelist. I don't take up that mantle at all. I don't believe that I don't believe I function in that way. Just looking at the function of my ministry, it doesn't really seem to be evangelism. Now, do I preach evangelistic messages?
0: Absolutely.
1: Sure, yeah, I do. Do I see people get saved when I preach evangelistic messages? Yes, I hope that the people that come forward do get saved. But am I an evangelist? And the answer to that is no. And so I think we've kind of conflated some of these offices. Can you help us to understand the heart of the evangelist, the method of the evangelist, and what he really called to do?
0: I think when I think of evangelists, I think of guys whose heart beats for eternity in a way that's very different than most, in a sense of the urgency that an evangelist have for people to get saved, and not only for people to get saved, but for the body to be equipped to go out and do it themselves.
1: Yeah.
0: I believe it's the evangelist's mission, like it's his heartbeat. This is what he dreams of. This is what he wakes up to, is, man, I want to see people come to Christ. It's is everything to him, but also it's this other lens of like, we have to see people going out and doing it. We have to see people sharing it. Like, please go do it. So yeah. I hope that answers you.
1: Yeah. So I think one of the best ways for me to see the evangelist, but try to understand it from a biblical perspective, has always been Philip.
0: Yeah, absolutely. Philip,
1: he had this, now a lot of people say, well, Philip just went to Samaria, but that really isn't true. Philip was part of the group that was fleeing from Jerusalem because of the persecution that arose over Stephen. Mm-hmm. And what Philip does everywhere he goes, obviously it appears to be, he shares the gospel.
0: Yeah.
1: And so now he's in Samaria and he's sharing the gospel, but something special begins to happen. And now the entire area, village or series of villages, whatever it might have been, they're responding in mass and giving their lives to Jesus. There's miracles being done.
0: Yeah.
1: Baptisms are happening. And we should talk about that in a minute,
0: yeah,
1: about whether baptism should be private or public. I think that's a probably pretty good conversation.
0: Yeah.
1: But the evangelist in Philip was preaching to masses, but then I think we really see the heart of the evangelist, mm-hmm, and God sends him to one. And whether it was to speak to masses or it was to speak to a single individual, the heartbeat of the evangelist is to get them in.
0: Yeah.
1: You know, pull them in and bring them into the kingdom, and they call him the evangelist in Scripture. So Philip has always been kind of the model for me.
0: Yeah, I mean, I think for everybody.
1: Yeah.
0: That's the first person I always think of, because we don't really see too many people called evangelists in the New Testament.
1: That's right.
0: Definitely,
1: yeah,
0: not the Old Testament. But so Philip would definitely be the guy that we look to, and that story is always wild in itself how it happened. I think the evangelist is one that really want to see people snatched out of darkness and brought into his marvelous light. I met many, sometimes they're crazy, because
1: sure,
0: it's like, it's, I don't know, it's like a focusing that's different on him. I mean, you think about Brother Swagger, his eyes were set, like you talk about men that you see from history of time, when it's about souls, it's like they're laser focused into
1: 100%.
0: How do I see people come to Jesus?
1: You know, I was joking around with somebody the other day and I said, you know, he had what we call today Mamba mentality.
0: Yeah.
1: Like, I mean, it was, I am laser focused on doing this with excellence.
0: Yeah.
1: That was the way Kobe Bryant was about basketball. I mean, just
0: Kobe.
1: Very few that worked the game like he did. But Brother Swagger, he had that mentality. And I know some people are probably like, I can't believe you just compared Brother Swagger to Kobe Bryant.
0: It's okay.
1: But it's the mentality. You would have had to have been around him to see it. It was always on. It never switched off. He could be in the middle of teaching on Message of the Cross or in the middle of raising funds for Sunlight Broadcasting Network or Biblethon. And in the middle of that, just the evangelist rises up, mm-hmm, and begins to minister to the heart of the lost.
0: Yeah.
1: No one could point a finger into a camera and speak to someone in a hotel room like Brother Swagger could.
0: Nobody.
1: And I'll never forget a story of a woman who was getting ready to kill her husband. She was about to shoot him. And Brother Swagger pointed to the camera and said, "Ma'am, put that gun down."
0: Whoa.
1: Can you imagine that? And to have the it's a gift, just to have the Spirit of God know what's going on the other side of that camera, and Brother Swagger be able to reach through that camera into that person's heart,
0: oh,
1: right, and point directly at a direct need impacting them in that exact moment. And could you imagine, you know, you saying that into a camera? I would have felt silly, like,
0: yeah,
1: that's not happening. But it was happening. That woman ended up giving her heart to Christ, changed her life. And the number of times that I watched him just in the middle of teaching, just begin to minister to the heart of the lost, begin to speak to their heart and draw the lost in. And it's a beautiful thing. And I agree with you. I think the evangelists, they just can't turn this off.
0: It's
1: always on.
0: It's on. And I think it's in a sense, because we were talking about just what that looks like, I think, in modern day. when it comes to everyone's called an evangelist, and they're just going to churches, to church, to church, to preach, and that's an amazing thing. I think it's needed in the body. But this, the evangelist is, it's more than church. It's like this guy who should love being in church, right? But his heartbeat is for those people on the outer courts. Like, it's just like, this is, it's almost where he's like, he's more comfortable being around these people, bringing them into the kingdom of God. I know for myself, man, I find myself sometimes, I'm in a service, and I'm like, man, I got to get out of here. Like, I'm just ready to go out.
1: Go and
0: who
1: share.
0: Are some people that I can talk to? Is there anybody unsaved around here? So, I don't know, man. I think God, when it comes to the office of the evangelist, it's this uniqueness about these guys that are very different. But I think that's also in all the offices.
1: So one of the things, right, and one of the things I see, I think more than I see when someone is called an evangelist and I hear their ministries, man, I hear a prophet. A lot of times I hear a prophet.
0: Yeah.
1: And it's someone that God is using to speak to the church. And this is the prophet's heartbeat is for the fidelity of the church.
0: Absolutely.
1: The evangelist's heartbeat, it's for the lost to come to Christ. The prophet, primarily, the way I see it, their function of, if I look through the Old Testament, one of the phrases scholars use that probably bore everybody to death, but covenant enforcement mediators.
0: I like that.
1: They enforce God's covenant. So when Israel would step out of contract with God, would step out of covenant faithfulness with God, then a prophet would rise up. Prophets were not needed until the covenant was broken.
0: Absolutely.
1: And now because the covenant is broken, prophets are needed. Prophets are called to speak to the body of Christ when they've stepped out of covenant and to call them back to faithfulness to that covenant. They come with warnings. What happens when you aren't faithful to the covenant and you persist in that covenant unfaithfulness. And so prophets primarily speak to the heart of the church, and they call us and they remind us of the covenant that we're in with God. The two offices that are said to have laid the foundation for the church is that of the apostle and the prophet.
0: Yeah.
1: And so these two, I think this is their primary ministry is, especially the prophet, it's to the church, it's to the body. And they hold the body to faithfulness in the covenant that they're in with God. So the primary message of the prophet should be the gospel of Jesus Christ, the covenant of the cross. That should be the new covenant.
0: Yeah.
1: That should primarily be what they're preaching about and calling people to faithfulness to. And every now and then the prophet needs to just remind us that we are in covenant. Not even that we've broke covenant, but we are in covenant, and we need to not lose sight of that faithfulness that we need to have to the covenant.
0: Sure.
1: That's the way it seems to be to me. Yeah. Have you thought about that much?
0: I haven't in the sense of the prophet, because it's just not what I operate
1: sure.
0: in.
1: Yeah.
0: But when it comes to evangelists, I think about just this, that person who is getting the church also to not forget about the outside of the church. So I think that's how the five go together, right?
1: Amen. Yeah.
0: I'm coming, and the prophet, right? He's doing what you said, that covenant mediator, that person who's, okay, warning, this may be happening. Let's grind up our loins. Let's get into prayer, right?
1: Yeah, amen.
0: Also coming, he's preaching the gospel. He's preaching the cross of Jesus Christ, right? The pastor, he's shepherding the people. And then evangelist, he comes in and he's like, hey, don't forget, it's a lost and dying world out there.
1: Yeah.
0: Hey, once you leave this place, go share the gospel. That's his primary message. Like, go preach, get right with God. And also, I think equipping those people to know how to go out and go win souls for Jesus.
1: Yeah, that's good. I want to talk about that on the next segment. I want you to kind of teach us the things you've taught. You've come and done some training with us in Crossfire. And I would like for you to talk about those things. There's another office that I think does travel, and I think oftentimes gets conflated and confused with the office of the evangelist, and that's of the teacher.
0: Yeah.
1: Is it appropriate for men and women to travel around the United States and teach the Word of God?
0: Absolutely.
1: I think that there are, so if we're looking at calling into ministry, every preacher is supposed to be capable to teach. Every deacon is actually supposed to be capable of teaching. So we know that there are more people that are gifted to teach than what I'm talking about. This teacher is someone who I think holds a specific office. And this person will travel at times, and they will teach the Word of God. You'll find them in local assemblies as well. But there are just some teachers that they know how to explain the covenant to us in ways that other people can't.
0: I'm thinking about a guy I was listening to yesterday, Brother Lauren.
1: Brother Larson, right? Right.
0: It's just a gifting that you can't work up. You can know it like he know it, but you can't teach it like he teach it.
1: I wish I had a pen right now, because I'll never forget David Borg taking the pen, and he held up a pen, and he said, when it comes to this pen, he said, here's what I'm going to tell you. This is a pen, and you need this pen. And I'll never forget him doing that. This is a pen, and you need this pen. This is a great pen. And if you'll write with this pen, it'll be the best writing you've ever had. And that's how he's going to talk about the pen. He said, but when it comes to Lauren Larson, he said, he's going to take this pen, he's going to unscrew the top, and he's going to pull out all the parts of the pen. And he's going to show you how all the pieces of the pen fit together to make this pen what it is.
0: Yeah.
1: And that's the truth, too.
0: It really is.
1: That's the truth.
0: And it's we need all of this. We have forgotten in the church just the need for all of them. You know, it's like God's, in a way, his government that's established. It's a safety net for his body.
1: 100%.
0: It's people we honestly should lean on. Of course, we pray. We don't be bird eaters. But these are the people. And I think we're having this epidemic, even in my generation, of people not trusting the body where you have been established at, right?
1: I know it,
0: man. We just go to YouTube preachers and all of these things. And it got their place. I'm not saying that God's not using some of these guys, but people are not established in trusting the apostle, the teacher, the evangelist, and the prophet where God has established them. And,
1: I was listening to a couple of guys who they've done a good job of trying to, I think, from the most biblical perspective, represent the charismatic movement. Mm-hmm. And one guy was saying, because of all of the mess that's been going on in the charismatic community these days, like, can we just establish you guys as the prophets of the charismatic movement now? And they said, no, we want prophecy to go back to the local church. So we don't actually want to be considered an authority. Mm-hmm. And there's a couple of other guys on YouTube, they always say this. They say, we are not your primary source of teaching and preaching. We should be a supplement for you. Mm-hmm. You need to trust your local body. And there's no question to me. I think it's a deeper problem than that. I think the trust issue of this generation, it's far deeper than not trusting leadership at a church. They don't trust any leadership. They don't trust their home. They don't trust mom and dad. They don't trust any authoritative institution. Yeah. They don't trust the government. They don't trust anybody. Yeah. And it's something that this generation is going to have to correct in them.
0: Absolutely.
1: Because that's going to lead them into rebellion ultimately if they're not careful. And it's going to lead them down a path that God wouldn't lead them down, that God isn't leading them down. And I love the phrase you used, that all of these giftings are a safety net to the body. And we need them, man. Yeah, we need really the apostle. We need the prophet. We need the pastor. We need the evangelist. We need the teacher. And at times we need several of those gifts traveling from church to church and calling the church to faithfulness and repentance, evangelizing communities, teaching that community the Word of God in a way that is unique to that specific office of the church, of the teacher. And but I think that because we have so many different people traveling around right now, we've misidentified what the office of the evangelist is really all about.
0: Yeah, we really have. And I think it's because we don't have to really go out and win the lost, so to say, to have our churches full.
1: Right. We pay a pastor to do that.
0: You know what I mean?
1: We pay a pastor to reach this city. we pay a worldwide ministry to reach the world. Why do we have to do?
0: Exactly.
1: And
0: it's a lost cause. Something you said I wanted to piggyback on. When you're saying this generation, I think is important, just how they don't trust anyone. And I think it's another side of the coin to that. that as the church, I'm not going to say world leaders, I mean, if they're sinners, they're going to sin. But I think there's this other thing that we have to make sure that we're able to be trusted.
1: Accountability.
0: Like, you know what you were just saying about what's happening right now with the charismatic movement.

0: been with these guys, man, been living in sin, no accountability, and
1: no
0: things like that.
1: No one's been able to hold them accountable.
0: And it's like a generation look at that and they're like, do I really want to be a part of that? You know what I mean? So we, as ministers that's been in a fivefold, we must make sure that we're upright before people. This girl just at LSU, just past week, we had a service. It was an amazing time. And I was just praying and just got a word of knowledge for her. I said that. And sometimes, you know, God moves through your life. You don't even know what you're saying sometimes. Sure. You're just praying for people. And I was like, God just healed her over everything that happened with her mom. Then she's like, hey, I really want to talk to you. We really need to talk. So she came over. Me and Kira was talking to her. Kira's my wife. And she said, you know, I don't trust people. But for some reason, I trust you. And it scared the mess out of me,
1: that
0: first
1: scary,
0: of all, because it's just like, I'm just a man, just like everybody else. Yeah. But then she began to tell me just how much what happened with her mom. Her mom stabbed her. Her mom done all of these crazy things. And I was just like, it called me first into this place of just humility. Like, God, help me not to be another person that messes her up. But I was like, how important it is for us as ministers of the gospel to live uprightly before people, to be a people that they say, Paris, like, I can't tell nobody else this, but I really want to tell you. And I think as that, you're talking about that government, that safety net, we can be the cause of a generation beginning to trust in authority again if we steward it well.
1: Good, man, very good. Yeah. Thank you for saying that. When Paul was writing to Timothy about ordaining pastors, he said, if someone desires to be in the office of a pastor, he desires a good thing.
0: Yeah.
1: Measure it by how gifted he is. That's not what he said.
0: Not at all.
1: Measure it by his care, how much charisma he has, how he can move people and how he can get people to get into a room and stay there.
0: Nah.
1: Don't measure it by that. Paul said, measure it by this, that they are above reproach. And that actually means that you can throw an accusation against them, but it won't stick. Not because they can get everyone to sign an NDA or because they can threaten to sue you if you say anything about it. No, because they're actually innocent. Man, it's very important. I love that statement. We can cause a generation to trust the body again if we'll steward our giftings well. What a thought.
0: Yeah.
1: What a thought. We've got to take a quick break, ladies and gentlemen. Coming back for the last segment, Daryl is going to teach us some things, just some practical things that can help us share the gospel with people in our lives. Mm-hmm. We'll be right back.
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4: The Crossfire Bible is different compared to most Bibles because of the notes it has. 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
1: All right, ladies and gentlemen, we are back for our final segment. And what I've asked evangelist Daryl Ingram to do, what I've asked Daryl to do is simply, if he were walking into a training that he normally does with churches when he helps them with how to share the gospel in the streets and in their communities, what are the most important things that you would tell them? And if you wouldn't mind, just tell us some things and help.

0: help us understand, how can I be effective in my community and sharing the gospel?
1: Absolutely. I think first thing is having certain truths that's non-negotiable to you. Mm-hmm. Right? What is the gospel, right? Jesus dying, he rising from the grave, him literally now, because he did all of those things, the only way someone comes to Christ is repentance and faith. Like, certain truths got to be it, because what I find is you got to evangelize with people and it's just like, hey, grab my hand, let me say a prayer with you. You know what I mean? And
0: right,
1: it's just
0: right.
1: It's funky. It's not the gospel. It's not the presentation of it, right? And some of those people have good hearts, but they don't know. So I think first is, listen, the gospel is simply Jesus being birthed through a Virgin Mary, living a perfect life what we couldn't live, him dying, him buried, him rising from the grave. Now, anyone who will return away and put their faith in Christ, that they can be saved. They have the right to be called a child
0: simple
1: of God.
0: Simple gospel.
1: The simple gospel. Yeah. You don't have to. I've come to realize again that the gospel really is the power of God unto salvation.
0: Good, man.
1: If they're ready, they're ready. If they're not, they're not.
0: Can I ask you a question that maybe people might be thinking about, and then get right back on to your track? But do you think that people need to be equipped apologetically? Most people today are telling you, well, the right way to do street ministry is to do apologetics. How much of that is true and how much of that is maybe a little overreaction?
1: I think it's a balance into both, right? So I believe the simple gospel, it works. Every time. If a person is ready, they're ready to give their heart to the Lord. But you might run up on certain groups, right, that I believe God uses in a way, not in a way to get people to come to him, but to get us to go and study our word. You know, nobody should outwhoop you in your Bible. You know what I mean? So you should know what you're talking about. Let's say these people are trying to get your friends. You should know how to tell them Jehovah's Witnesses, no, it's not of God. The Mormons, not of God. These black Hebrew Israelites, I ran into them yesterday. It's
0: really?
1: Not of God, right?
0: Yeah. Here in Baton Rouge?
1: Yeah. Okay. Right on LSU campus.
0: Oh,
1: it was
0: a
1: wild time. But you need to know certain these things. But what I know is most of the time when you're talking to these people, they're not trying to come to Christ. They're trying to win you. But when you're talking about the everyday individual, most of the time it's not apologetics that's going to win them.
0: It's just
1: the simple gospel.
0: Amen.
1: So if I'm going into a store...
0: So someone shouldn't feel intimidated
1: to
0: share their faith because they're not trained in apologetics.
1: Not at all.
0: You
1: shouldn't feel... Again, it's the power of God. It's the gospel unto salvation to everyone believes. So I've come to the conclusion that I'm going to share this simple gospel, and I'm also okay with telling someone I don't know if I don't know the answer.
0: Good.
1: And not feeling in this sense of, man, I just don't know it. Hey, take it, go learn from it. It's okay. You don't have to stay ignorant of a certain topic or things like that. But if you don't know, you don't know.
0: Yeah.
1: Jesus says, hey, y'all think y'all found life in the scriptures, but they all point to me. The importance is knowing him. And if you know him, everything's good. So you shouldn't feel intimidated about anything or anyone. If you know the simple gospel, you're ready and equipped enough to go out.
0: Amen.
1: If I'm going into a store though, honestly, just to be practical, I realize that most people, especially in the South, people watch this all over, but I ask questions simple. Hey, is there anything today that I can pray for you about? And what I notice is that people are going through it.
0: Right.
1: People are really, like, life is, economy is crazy.
0: Yeah.
1: Everything is
0: that not. That person that we got irritated with in the store.
1: Yeah.
0: Is living a life just like us.
1: Just like us.
0: Yeah, and they're experiencing
1: baby might
0: pain
1: be sick.
0: And loss, right?
1: Bills might not be paid. So much may be going on. Business is going crazy. And it's, hey, is there anything I can pray for you about? Most of the time, that person, yeah, absolutely. Is there anything specific? They tell me, I pray for them right then and there.
0: Yeah.
1: Okay, hey, let's pray now. And then after that, it's just, hey, before you go, I just want to tell you the story of Jesus. And I tell them about Jesus, and I also give them an opportunity to respond. I gave you the gospel of Jesus Christ. Are you ready to truly turn away from your sin and put your faith in Christ? And I sit there and I shut up and I let them say something.
0: Man.
1: And it's amazing when you put people on spot, I get real answers. Most people would think, oh, they're just going to say, yeah. Some people, when you tell them, are you ready to turn away from your sin? They say, I don't know about that.
0: Right.
1: And I'd be okay with the results, but I give them an opportunity to respond. But I think, again, the most practical way, the most simple way, because most Christians, you should pray. So once you pray for them, most of the time, the nervousness and the fear, all that stuff go away. And you go into the gospel.
0: So a lot of people have in their minds when they think of street preachers, the guy holding the signs, homosexuality is a sin,
1: yeah,
0: and yelling at people and just maybe just preaching right into the air without actually having a captive audience, which I'm not saying all those things are bad or they're the wrong way to do it, because I know some guys, personally, I know some guys that are effective in those things, mm-hmm, and they do get into good conversations with people.
1: Yeah.
0: But I think most people, their mind about street preachers are people that's just yelling at people about their sin, yeah, but that's not what you're talking about.
1: No, not at all.
0: Right.
1: We're talking everyday life. I think...
0: Good. Say that one more time.
1: Everyday life.
0: Talking to everyday life.
1: Yes, you know, sir. Because... I was telling one of my friends, it's easy, even for myself, to get in the thing of, okay, Tuesday we're going out and evangelize, and then Tuesday is just my day of evangelism. But Jesus called us to live on mission every single day. Mm. So how do I take it out of, okay, this is the day as a church, our body, that we're going out, and that's amazing, we should do that. We're just going out as a Bible college, and we're going witness. Mm. How do I turn that into my everyday thing? And I'll go something really practical. Again, it's so cool that these things coming up, but I got from you. We're in class one day, and you were telling us about this preacher. You said, he said this simple statement, God, give me one every day.
0: Every day.
1: Every day.
0: Yeah.
1: And I believe that God honors an honest, simple prayer. God, yeah, would you give me one today?
0: Amen.
1: And he'll do it.
0: Yeah.
1: And you keep going. He really would do it.
0: I believe it.
1: And it'd be simple things. Someone just, the mailman just happened now. I don't know why I had to come bring the mail to you today. Something's going on, right?
0: Yeah.
1: And then it's just like, wow, it's just like the Holy Spirit highlights it. Like, this is the one, you know?
0: Yeah.
1: So I think it's practical. You don't have to start off trying to eat too much than you can handle. It's okay. I think evangelism is like lifting weights. You don't start off with 225. You grow into it. So, man, I tell people, don't be hard on yourself. You're probably not going to do it as much as someone who does it or been doing it for years. You're just not. It's
0: right.
1: Okay. Just like someone is not going to be able to teach the message of the cross like you have. You've been doing it for years,
0: right?
1: But you can start with something simple. And the simplicity is like, God, would you give me one today?
0: Mm.
1: And let him highlight it to you and just go, hey, is there anything I can pray for you about? And you begin to go into the gospel. And the one thing, of course, that I love is sharing your testimony. No one can never tell you it's wrong. I ran into atheists and agnostics, and I tell them my story and how Jesus came and saved my life. And you know what? They never rebuttal it. They would say, man, I'm happy you found your truth, right?
0: Right.
1: But
0: everybody,
1: they never said anything. So use your testimony. And I'll tell anybody, because a lot of times the enemy would tell someone who haven't done the big sins that they don't have a testimony. It's the biggest lie. If Jesus kept you out of immorality, it kept you out of drugs, and you actually live pure your whole life, the best and biggest testimony you can ever tell. So I just say everyone has a story, simple gospel, and share where God brought you from.
0: Amen, bro. Man, that's incredible, dude. I want to thank you, man. Thank you so much for being on with us today. I've been blessed by quite a bit that you've said today. Ladies and gentlemen, I hope you better understand today the office of the evangelist, but most importantly, I hope you understand that you're called every day to evangelize the gospel of Jesus Christ. Who are you going to reach today?
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1: We want to welcome you tonight to the Parental Awareness Night right here at Family Worship Center in Baton Rouge, Louisiana. Tonight, what we're going to do is going to be airing all over the world through Sun Life Broadcasting Network. The reason why we're doing this was an impetus, something of my heart. A couple of months ago, I began to read articles on the dark web and some of the things that's going on, and I began to research my own self. And I was so alarmed by what I saw that I called a staff meeting and I asked my pastor, do you know about this? And I talked to our youth pastor and I said, you need to educate yourself about what's going on the internet, because I guarantee we've got children and young people in our youth group and in our Christian school that may be impacted by the dark web. So tonight, we're not here to scare you. We're not here to do anything but to inform you. Now, this is a church. Everything we do is based on the Word of God and the Lord Jesus Christ. And I'm going to ask you to stand tonight, and we're going to have a word of prayer as we begin this. Heavenly Father, we come before you in the name of your Son, Jesus. We're so grateful for the opportunity and the platform that you have given us through worldwide television. We ask that what we do tonight would be taken to the four corners of the world to educate parents on how they can protect their children. And Lord, we recognize that our young people, our children, are under attack today as never before. But you said when the enemy comes in like a flood, that you would lift up a standard against it. And Lord, we ask that you would help each and every person tonight, every speaker, that you would guide their words, and that you would open the hearts and minds of all of the families, and that they would learn and know tonight what they can do to protect their children. In Jesus' name we pray, amen. While we're in the service tonight, you're going to see popping up on the screen a QR code. And if you will just zero that on your phone, you can ask questions. You can type in a question if you have a question for the panel. And we're so happy tonight for the panel that we have made up some of the best and the brightest that the state of Louisiana has to offer. We've got law enforcement here, and we've got the state. I'm so glad our Attorney General is here and taking time out of her busy schedule. Madam Attorney General, we honor you, we salute you, and I want to say this. I'm glad that the state of Louisiana has an Attorney General that's taking on these gamers and these platforms. And I said Sunday, we need to stand up to them, even if we put them out of business, because our children are more important than that. So we want you to have a good time tonight. We want you to educate yourself. And I'm going to ask my son, Dr. Gabriel Swaggart, to come. He has some comments that he wants to make and introduce our panel tonight.
5: All right, now, y'all going to have to just, y'all can be seated. Oh, y'all standing up way too long. Now, you're going to have to just humor me for a moment. I like to have conversations, and I like to hear feedback. And so this is just

0: lesson that we all need to know, specifically now in today's time in which we live. But I want to take this opportunity to just recognize all of our dignitaries here today. First of all, I want to recognize a dear friend of mine, someone that I've come to know, to love, to appreciate, and to respect, Mayor Sid Edwards. Mayor, would you stand? Where are you, Sid? There you are. Would you stand? We're so glad to have you, Mayor Sid. Appreciate you. We also have T.J. Morse, Baton Rouge Police Chief. Would you stand, T.J.? Where are you at, T.J.? I'm not sure where he is. He's here. Jeff Bergeron, West Baton Rouge Sheriff. Are you here this evening? There you go. Go ahead and stand. The newly elected St. George Mayor, Dustin Yates. Dustin, would you stand? Major Todd Morris, would you stand? Our Chief of Police of St. George. We got Dale Hoffnauer. Dale, would you stand? Dale, he's a part of the Louisiana Family Forum. And we're also, everyone, all of our dignitaries, why don't you all stand for us? Just let us recognize you. Real quick, why don't you all stand? All of our dignitaries, please, would y'all stand? Y'all give it up for them. Come on, this whole row, come on. Y'all give it up for them. They're all here. We just welcome them. We honor them. And we're so grateful for their attendance. Now, I want you to do me a favor. I want you to take a look at these screens. What you're going to see, I know that it may sound and it may look a little like, well, it's just not our problem. What you're going to see on this video, not only is it happening here in the nation, it's happening in our backyard. And I want y'all to be aware of what's going on around us, specifically when it comes to social media and our gaming platform. So y'all take a look at the TV screen right quick.
1: Every 39 seconds, a child in America is approached or solicited online by a predator. In the last 5 years, reports of online child exploitation have increased more than 300%.
2: My dad heard something outside. He looks outside the kitchen window and he sees her in the yard. She was able to get farther than he could reach. And he said when he got to the street, it was like she had vanished.
1: A mother who once searched the streets in the middle of the night for her missing daughter is now speaking out. Her daughter was lured online, groomed, and trafficked across state lines. That mother, who we are not identifying to protect her family, says what happened to her child can happen in any home.
2: We understood pretty quickly what happened to her.
1: It started with a visit to grandparents' house, a normal afternoon, until it wasn't.
2: That was the last time I've seen my child in person.
1: That night at 11:30, she climbed out of her bedroom window.
2: We called the police immediately and started driving up and down the streets and weren't able to locate her. What she had done was taken a tablet from my grandmother that connects to Wi-Fi. And on that tablet, she had made several social media pages. Of course, I don't allow social media for my kids either. I kind of feel like if I wouldn't leave my kids in a room full of strangers, like adult strangers, why would I leave them on the internet unsupervised?
1: When the mother began scrolling through the tablet at 4 a.m., she realized this wasn't teenage rebellion. It was grooming.
2: She had encountered what seemed to be some other children. She had encountered several other adults. There was, you know, inappropriate photos and videos being sent back and forth. Had she been allowed to have the tablet, it would have been monitored. But that was circumvented.
1: What police initially treated as a runaway quickly escalated into a trafficking investigation.
2: There were several people from out of state asking her where she was.
1: Her daughter was ultimately transported out of state, recovered alive, but deeply traumatized.
2: That night I got a call saying, "Mama, we got her." That was the moment where it was like a weight lifted off. They didn't say they found a body. They said they found my baby. Before I was told anything else, media broke the story. And so my oldest called me crying from a bathroom at work. She had read the details of her sister's assault. We could all, you know, celebrate that my daughter was alive, but I think it was kind of in those moments where we realized this isn't over. You asked me during the time that she was missing,

0: What would I tell parents? And I told you it was too soon. I had no idea because I didn't even have time to figure out what I did wrong yet or how this could happen. I have thought about that question so often since, and I don't think in 2026 people are going to like the answer because we're big on privacy and trusting your kids. And it's not that I don't trust my kids. I don't trust the world.
1: She says even strong homes, strong foundations, and involved parenting are not enough if parents don't know what platforms their children have access to.
0: Would I say to parents, go through your kids' stuff. Go through their room. Go through their book set. Doesn't have to be some sneak attack, right? It could have been part of conversations we have. Politically, we need a shift. We need a shift in the laws.
1: Her comments come as Louisiana's Attorney General Liz Merle has filed suit against Roblox Corporation, alleging the platform markets itself as safe for children while exposing minors to sexual content, predatory chat features, and insufficient age verification protections.
0: The social media outlets and some of the lawmakers are saying, well, it's for the parents to monitor their kids. That is true. It's my job to monitor my child to not break into your house, but you're going to still lock your door, aren't you? You know, we grew up in the 90s. There were a lot of faces on milk cartons, but we weren't going through what we're going through today. You want to know, you want to be prepared because you can save your own kid's life. You could save another kid's life. You want to know what's going on, and you can't know what you don't know.
2: As a parent and a grandparent, I've become increasingly aware, especially in the last 3 months, of the dangers of the internet and the dangers of the dark web and individuals that are involving themselves in the lives of our young people through gaming platforms. And so we need to learn the avenues by which these nefarious individuals are using to seduce and to influence our children and our teenagers.
1: In 2023 alone, the National Center for Missing and Exploited Children received more than 36 million reports of suspected child exploitation online. That's nearly 100,000 reports every single day.
0: Grandparents need to be vigilant. Community members need to be vigilant. Faith leaders need to be vigilant. Everyone that touches a kid and loves a kid needs to be vigilant because it takes all of that.
1: Because one hidden device, one unsupervised account, one conversation with the wrong person can change everything.
2: As you can see from that video, we are up against a foe that is, as someone who's an old fogey, 71 years of age. I didn't have to deal with that growing up. I mean, our big deal was Leave It to Beaver, right? But not today. And you know, government was created by God for the people. And it is responsibility of government to protect its citizens. And I'm glad tonight to be able to introduce one of the most forefront of fighting the battle to protect our children nationwide. And I'm glad it's coming from the great state of Louisiana. And I want you to welcome tonight, Madam Attorney General Liz Merle. We're so honored to have you. We salute you.
3: Thank you.
2: We pray for you.
3: Thank you.
2: You are a credit to the state.
3: Thank you.
2: And she's fighting a battle, so let's pray for her on a daily basis.
3: Thank y'all for being here. This is the first step in addressing this problem. It's showing up and being interested in figuring out how to protect your children and empowering your own children to protect themselves. So if you're a young adult or a young person here, then thank you for being here. Because there are people out here who want to prey on you. It's unfortunate, it's sad that there are people like that in the world that we have to be so scared of. And there was a time when we thought that our children were safe. I have four sons, my youngest is 22, my oldest is 32.

And they, you know, they've grown up gaming. I know that they were on some of these big kind of global games when they, some of them were younger. Didn't really think that much about it. I would see them, I would see chats kind of running down the screen, but they were actually open chats. Like you could see what everybody was saying to everybody. It wasn't always something that was great, but it was, you could see it. It's not like that anymore. Now they chat privately with your child. And so, you know, we used to think, we still feel like our child is safe if the child is in the house with us, maybe in their bedroom, but they're not safe. And that's the message that I have for you today, is that if your child is on the internet, they're not safe. It doesn't matter whether they're sitting right next to you, or they're in their bedroom, or they're at school. If they have access to an internet-connected device, if they are on social media, if they are going and engaging in any of the gaming, they're not safe, because these predators can access your child through that means. And I'll talk to you about some of the cases that we've dealt with. The Baker teenager was one of them. You know, initially, a lot of times there's a report that the child has run away from home. We have to treat all those cases now like a trafficking, like a human trafficking case, because these children aren't running away from home without assistance and encouragement and manipulation. There are people out there who are accessing them, they are grooming them, they are talking to them, and they are convincing them to leave the safety of their home, leave a parent who cares and loves them, by convincing them that that parent doesn't love them, doesn't care for them, that they will take care of them, and that they're going to have a better, and then they go, like this teen did, and find a very, very different situation once they've left home. And you know, it is, we are grateful when we recover a child, but that child has then been traumatized in a way that may change their life and will change their life forever. So prevention is the best way to avoid victimization of a child. And as a parent, knowing how to protect your own child from exploitation and abuse is something that you need to know. You know, we talked about the fact that I sued Roblox. Why is Roblox so dangerous? Because they claim that it's safe. If they told you it was dangerous, then you'd say, oh, well, I'm going to be very careful about whether I let my child play on that game. Roblox has 320 million users. And at any given, on any given day, there's 120 million users on Roblox. On any given moment, there are 80 million people on Roblox. And Roblox will allow anybody into a room. Your child might create a room, and there are all kinds of terrible rooms created. They're called experiences. And there are plenty of terrible experiences that you could have on Roblox. But if your child plays on Roblox, their child might make something that's not terrible, that's interesting and to your child and creative, but anybody can come into that room. It's like they built a park and let all the sex predators in. And they don't tell you that. In fact, they tell you that your child is safe. In fact, your child is not safe because anybody can come into that room and talk to your child, and they can then convince your child to exit that app, that game, that platform, and go to another one like Snapchat or Discord, where they can talk through an encrypted way. You know, so they've got all these little mechanisms and all these manipulations because they are predators. Your child is not equipped to withstand that kind of assault on their psyche. They don't, they haven't, and gratefully so, they're innocent. And what's being stolen from them is their innocence. So, you know, we want to educate everybody as much as we can. And my office runs a unit called the Internet Crimes Against Children Unit. And that unit in my office is about 25 people. I'd love it to be, you know, 100. And I have made a commitment to building that team. From the day that I got inaugurated, I started that effort by increasing my partnerships with our sheriffs and our local law enforcement agencies. And we went from 7 dedicated partners to 70. And now we have, I think, all the sheriffs except for 2, and those 2 still work collaboratively with us. So we have really a great partnership.

0: partnership with our sheriffs and with our local law and municipal law enforcement agencies so that we can all tackle this problem together. Nationally, that task force is in 61 different states, different places across the United States. So every state has an ICAC task force, and I've dedicated my time as Attorney General to make sure that we build the strongest, best partnerships with law enforcement so that we can protect our children. But that's really the partnerships that we need are with you, with parents, with grandparents, and with kids, so that you understand that there are people out there wanting to prey upon you, and that when someone is manipulating you and trying to convince you that life's not so great in your house and they can make it better somewhere else, that's called manipulation. When they are trying to get you to leave and to go into a private chat with you, that's a bad sign. When they tell your child not to talk to the parent or share something with the parent or with their siblings, to keep it a secret, that's a bad sign. So you've got to look for signs in your children. We have seen a number of cases, Roblox in particular. We recently, state police initiated an arrest against a Roblox programmer, an employee of Roblox who was trading child sexual abuse material. See, Sam. I believe he was living in the North Shore. So he's a programmer for Roblox. We find these individuals everywhere. And so I just am here to tell you, please, please be vigilant, be involved in your child's life. Remember that even if they're sitting next to you, they could be getting exploited by somebody. So you need to know who they're talking to online. You need to know what apps they have on their, what they're using. You need to pay attention to who's talking to them on games. I'm gonna hand this off to the rest of our team in a minute, but I wanna tell you about some letters that I received from a class. A teacher was looking at this lawsuit and saw it as a teaching tool to explain to her child what the Office of the Attorney General does and it's kind of some of the things that an Attorney General might be able to do. And so it was a lesson in government, but it was also a lesson about for the students to talk about how they engage in on social media. And these were third through fifth graders, and they each sent me a letter. And in that letter, they expressed that whether they liked the lawsuit or didn't like the lawsuit and what they thought I should do. And most of them said, you know, we were glad you're suing Roblox. Some of them said, don't shut it down. I like to play Roblox. And almost every one of them said, you should tell them to stop allowing strangers to talk to kids online. These are third graders through fifth graders. Remember that show, Are You Smarter Than a Fifth Grader? The fifth graders are smart enough to know, the third graders are smart enough to know that we shouldn't let strangers have access to our children online. And that, I think, is one of the starting points of the conversation that we should be having with all of these social media companies. When they come and talk to me about laws, proposed laws, things that are happening around the country, I have told them, this is an all-hands-on-deck problem. Our tips from the National Center for Missing and Exploited Children have tripled in just 1 year. So we, from about 10 years ago, from I guess 2015, we had a couple of thousand tips. Last year, we had 30,000 tips. This year, we're on track to have 100,000 tips. So you can see why we need a team, we need an army of parents, of grandparents, of law enforcement, and of government of government officials who understand that this threat is real, it is pervasive, and it is immediate. It is here with us every time your child is online. So thank you for having me. I am grateful that I was invited to be a part of this. The moment I heard about this event, I said, yes, I want to participate, and I'd love to see 100 more. So thank you for being here.
1: Thank you, sir. Appreciate it. As she said, we want to have 100 more, not only here in the city of Baton Rouge, but all over the nation, and to hear these stories and to see what's being done. And hopefully this will resonate with more and more families and more churches and more and more

0: for local governments to take action and to take a stand against a lot of these things. Now, real quick, as the panel is going to come in just a moment, I want us to focus our attention one more time on these giant screens. And we're going to show you something. Now, we have a school here, Family Christian Academy. It is the city's best kept secret. Not a lot of people, they would drive past Blue Bonnet, they'll drive past Family Worship Center, and they don't know that Family Christian Academy is nestled in the back. This is where I went to school, where I graduated in 1997. Yes, I'm that old. I don't look it. But it is the city's best kept secret. And I want to take this opportunity to recognize two individuals that are here. My mother-in-law, Carolyn Richards. Wave your hand, Carolyn. She is our business manager over there. And Chris Steele. Chris, stand to just wave. He is our principal at Family Christian Academy. And for those of you that are interested in putting your son or daughter in a good Christian school, come on now, a good, solid, biblically-based Christian school. Take a look at this video, please.
1: Like, me and my husband had conversations. If the homeschool thing didn't work out, what would we do? It was always going to be FCA. For me, I wanted to be in control. I wanted to be able to know what exactly they were learning, who they were around, what their teachers were like. I wanted them to learn the Word of God. FCA was one of those places where we're like, okay, it's either homeschool or it's FCA.
2: My name is Christopher Steele, and I'm the principal here at Family Christian Academy. I teach Bible class, and I'm a parent as well. So here at FCA, our classrooms are very traditional in nature. We offer classes in each of the core subjects, English, math, history, and science. We also offer a wide array of different elective classes and enrichments.
1: What they're learning is Christ-centered. I feel like everything you do learn in life always goes back to God. Science, even math. I know I don't have to worry about what they're being taught, that curriculum is a Christian-based curriculum and they're learning what they need to know.
3: I'm a principal at Family Christian Academy. I teach honors and dual enrollment classes. We have a near perfect success rate in the dual enrollment program, and our students and parents are generally pretty excited about it. Dual enrollment offers students the ability to get college credit at the same time as they receive high school credit. And we've had students graduate with over 20 hours of college credit.
4: We've had some pretty high academic accolades here. We've had a national merit winner here. It's just exciting. I just went to the boys' playoff game, which we won. I mean, it was just really fun. We're really supportive of each other.
1: Looking back at my high school time, we had a great time. I do feel like it is a family. It's small, but it's also intimate. And I do think a lot of that is because, like, it's built on Christ.
4: You know, we're really trying to make a connection with these kids to set them up for success in their personal life. And that can only happen with the foundation of Jesus Christ.
5: And if you have a child that's interested in a Christian education, bring them over to FCA. We'll train them right. I guarantee that. We are so honored for the... come on, let's give the Lord a hand clap. Yeah, Gabriel not only graduated there, his brother, sister, now I've got grandkids in that school that are graduating, and we thank the Lord for it. We're so honored to have these gentlemen, these ladies up here tonight as our panel. And I want to take just a moment. I want them to introduce themselves to you, who they are and what they do. I'll start right here with Chris. Would you go ahead and introduce yourself, Chris?
2: My name is Christopher Steele. I'm the principal of Family Christian Academy. I'm also an alum. I like to tell the kids I'm the class of years old because I like to think of myself as the young, relatable staff member, but that becomes increasingly a lie every year. But I've been at the school for quite a while, proud graduate, glad to be working there, and hopefully it's no longer the best kept secret. It becomes well known and everybody can realize the type of education that we're trying to give these kids.
5: Thank you.
6: I'm Josh Gill. I'm the incident commander for the United Cajun Navy. 20-year emergency manager, been all over the country. My pride and passion is helping bring some closure and completeness to families, especially when they have a child that's either runaway or has been abducted. enjoy what I do. It's an unfortunate thing that I have to do. Been successful this year with 19 recoveries and rescues so far.
5: It's
6: been good.
5: Thank you.
6: I do want to say this, is that the panel is absolutely phenomenal, and I wish every law enforcement official out there took the pride that these gentlemen and this lady does in ending this. It's bad.
5: I agree.
6: Thank you.
7: I'm Sid Gautreaux. I'm the sheriff here in East Baton Rouge Parish, and I've been blessed for the last 18 years to serve in that capacity. And beyond that, we've got some of the best men and women in East Baton Rouge Parish Sheriff's Office. They are true servants. Got that servant heart and that servant mentality.
5: And I can attest to that.
7: Yeah, thank you.
5: We appreciate East Baton Rouge Parish Sheriff's Department.
8: Hi, good evening. My name is Josh Howard. I am the Chief of Staff of the Baton Rouge Youth Coalition. It's a post-secondary access nonprofit. And also I'm a professor at LSU where I teach mass communication, specifically social media, and also introduction to mass media, and also in the Honors College. And be remiss to say that I am also an alum from Family Christian Academy, graduated a year prior to this guy.
9: Yes.
8: So proud alum.
10: Hello, I'm Jason Ard. I'm the sheriff in Livingston Parish. I've been there serving for 33 years, the last 14 as sheriff. I have a very aggressive ICAC unit that goes after these predators. Very proud of what they do every day, and it's an honor to be here.
5: Thank you, sir.
11: Good evening. My name is Percy Giles. I'm Assistant Special Agent in Charge of the FBI here in New Orleans, which covers the state of Louisiana. I'm honored to be here. I arrived to New Orleans in December of 2023. When I first came to New Orleans, I covered the violent crime program as well as our satellite offices, which is six of them throughout the state of Louisiana. And then last summer, I transitioned over to white collar crimes and national security. And I've served in a number of leadership roles in my tenure with the FBI. I had two tours at headquarters where I was first a supervisory special agent in the violent crimes unit at headquarters within our criminal investigative division. I then transitioned out to Albuquerque where I was a field supervisor, and I had a number of programs focusing on crimes against children, violent crime, gangs, and also some domestic terrorism and some terrorism in Albuquerque. I then transitioned back to headquarters where I was a unit chief and assistant section chief in the Directorate of Intelligence. And then most recently, I transitioned to New Orleans where I'm currently assigned. And again, I'm very happy to be here. Thank you, sir.
5: As you can see, we got a great panel. And we're so honored tonight to have as our moderator of this panel, Kiran Chawla. And she's a great blessing to the city of Baton Rouge.
12: Thank you. Thank you so very much. To our audience, thank you guys for being here. In the day and age we're living in, it's hard to just take a little while to yourself, and you guys have all made a commitment to be here. So that alone means a lot. Thank you guys for being here. To our panel, we're so excited. I want to go ahead and get started, and as a reporter, it's hard to cover these stories. I think everybody will agree, kids are the most prized possession out there. If you don't have a child, you've got a nephew, you've got a niece, you've got a grandchild, you've got a child in your life in some way, shape, or form. So the first question I want to start with, and we'll go this way, is, the digital threat is so serious right now. Why is this issue so urgent?
5: Well, I think, first of all, it's urgent because the internet has access into every home in America. And it is instant access to people and things that we don't want our children to have access to. And, you know, I come from a generation, I can still remember when we got our first computer and it was dial-up. It's changed. We're not in Mayberry anymore. And our children are being assaulted 24 hours a day, 7 days a week over the internet. And so this is, the Psalms 123:7 says that our children are a heritage unto God. And as parents, we've got to protect that heritage, which means we've got to be involved. We've got to know what they're watching, who they're talking to, and what they're listening to.
12: Josh.
8: Yeah, building upon that,

0: So since 2014, we have seen that technology is moving more on the mobile device, right? So it's everywhere. It's no longer on that desktop computer. It's no longer in that computer room or the sunroom as in my home. And so everyone is starting to have these mobile devices at all times. And so we have these computers that we can turn off, but really they're always connected. And you can try to circumvent that. However, it's really impossible to do so. So it's becoming increasingly challenging to tell someone, stay offline, right? Or to turn this off, go to this dedicated space. It's just generally impossible and will increasingly become so.
1: Sheriff Gautreaux.
2: Well, the key to it is being made aware and make ourselves aware, then make our children aware. You know, I feel like that it was already there, but it really surfaced itself after the COVID crisis, because what was the only means of entertainment to so many? What did kids turn to? They were in their phone, they were in their computers, and we sitting back and we believe, oh, that's a good little thing for them, that's a good little app. It's not. It's like Attorney General said, when you dig into these things, there's things that would appall everyone in this church to see those things that are there. So I think it's very important for all of us as parents, as grandparents, whatever, that we really educate ourselves on this matter, and not only educate ourselves, but be involved with your children. Know what they're watching. When you walk in a room and your child or grandchild or whoever is on the phone and all of a sudden they want to erase it, if you walk in and they're on their computer and all of a sudden they do this and close the lid, there's something on that phone or something on that computer that they don't want you to see.
3: Right.
2: And we as parents and as adults, we need to just put it down and say, look, this is what we're going to do and this is how we're going to do it. Pastor Donnie, you were saying earlier in there talking with us about what you had done with your children. A lot of people would say that was harsh, but I wouldn't say it's harsh. Most of these people in this room would, the Attorney General, the sheriffs that are here. It's saving your kids, and it's caring enough about your kids to do the right thing. A lot of us, we want to be our kids' best friend. You can't be the best friend and the parent too.
1: Absolutely. So. Josh.
4: Ooh, that's such a good, it's a great question. My answer is because we need to stop it. It's absolutely evil. It's the most horrific thing you can imagine, the end result when it's not stopped. We've all seen things, law enforcement, ma'am, yourself, that it's unimaginable. The end result, if it's not stopped, it's pure evil. It's spiritual warfare that's going on. That's the only thing that I could possibly even explain what happens in the mindset of these people, these predators that are out there. It's horrible. Whatever we can do as a team to come together and help educate all the families out there, I feel that we could be successful. And if we just save one person from that end result, that's it. But it's evil. It's it. It's evil.
1: Chris.
5: So in the world of education, technology has been a great tool, right? It just, you know, we're talking about what we used to do back in our day. I can still remember in elementary school, you had to learn the Dewey Decimal System and use the cards to find what you were hunting down in the library. And kids nowadays are like, oh, you need to know this very detailed information, 3 button clicks and boom, it's right there. So there is a great use to it, but I think the benefit of panels like these to bring awareness to what's going on online is that in this world that seems great, like my kids having fun, they're playing games, they're making friends, they're making connections, there is an alternate side to this in which there are predators that are also viewing it as a great tool and are using very specific methods to target children in ways that draw them in. And I think by and large, in a lot of ways, you know, there's still a lot of families out there that don't understand that when you hand a kid a phone or a tablet and there's no protections and it's an open world, it's almost like you're handing your elementary kid the car keys on a Friday night and saying like, hey, have a great weekend, and like, I'll see you bright and early Monday to take you to school, it's like we would all be like, whoa, no, like call CPS on them. But that's essentially what we're doing with these phones. You're saying, here's the world and all that's great with it. There's also evil. Go explore it all by yourself, even though you're not ready developmentally to handle that. So that's why, to me, this is a very important conversation topic.
1: Very valid points. Thank you. Sheriff Ard.
3: Yeah, what you're saying is 100% right. We see that a lot. Our parents, and if I offend you, I'm not sorry. You have to be more responsible. Our parents got to understand when you hand them that phone, you are handing them the key to anything they want to know. And kids to now, I think somebody was talking earlier about being as smart as a fifth grader. That phone right there gives them the knowledge that they need on anything. So our kids are so much more advanced today than what we were when we came up. And they just know things. And that phone it just has a great responsibility with it. And I think that, Sheriff Gautreau touched on it too. I mean, these kids don't need to be on this without some type of parent. Like, get up in their business, ask questions, know what your child is doing, who is their friends, who are they hanging out with, who is mentoring them. These devices are so dangerous, and we just need to be more responsible. We need to, again, be up in their business and ask those questions, and I just don't think we're doing it enough. And look, everything has gone digital. I mean, that is the new way of doing things. So you're not going to go to school anymore without getting on a computer. You're not going to have a conversation with your friend down the road that you used to. We have to go visit each other, right? We don't. You just call them on the phone. So the platform is there, and these predators are like going to a store, all this candy just for free. I mean, that's what they're looking at. And they're going in and exploring these children, having conversations with them. And it's out there, and it's a really dangerous situation. And so we can't stress that enough. I can't stress that enough. Be up in your kids' business. Understand what you are handing them and the age that you are handing them. I mean, I've seen kids 6 years old, 5 years old, and even as young as 3 and 4 with a cell phone. I mean, that's just not good. It's not healthy. Look, we had a man in Denham Springs that was basically tracking these children that was 10 and 11 years old through the social media app, which is Snapchat, strike a conversation with them, get them to send him a picture, and then he would turn around and show them that he knew their location because their parents probably didn't educate them enough to know, hey, you need to turn your location on. We want to know where your children are, right? But who else is seeing their location? So he was using this, and he basically wound up committing a lot of crimes with these children. And it's very disturbing. And those are the kind of things that you're opening your child up to. So that device is very dangerous. It really is. But we have to be more responsible as parents, grandparents, guardians, when we hand these devices to these children, and understand the responsibility that comes along with it.
1: Mr. Giles.
6: Yes. Although I am a member of law enforcement and a special agent in the FBI, but my first responsibility is to my family. I'm a husband. I'm a father of two kids. And one of the things that's emerging about this threat that we're seeing is, regardless of race, gender, ethnicity, this threat is coming for your house, is coming for your families. The violent actors out there, they don't care. They're just looking for the weak and the vulnerable. And so I would say to each of you listening and those that are in the room today, we have to stay vigilant for our prized possession, our children. So as a member of law enforcement, it's super important to me, but also as a human nature, as a father and as a member of this community, I don't want any of any member in this community to be victimized.
1: Pastor Swaggart.
7: Everything that has been said has been absolutely fantastic to hear. As a father myself of four daughters, the worst thing that we could do is just to hand them a phone or an iPad and just say, entertain yourself. Too many parents right now today don't want to be bothered by their children. And so they hand them an iPad or a phone

0: they say, entertain yourself. That's the worst thing that we as parents can do. I learned that. My wife and I, we kind of learned that the hard way. I have a story whenever my oldest daughter, who'll be 20 this year, she was about 8 or 9 years old. My wife was getting dinner ready. I was doing something around the house, and she had a little iPad, and you know, we had just downloaded an app, YouTube Kids, not thinking anything of it. My daughter Samantha was a big Dora the Explorer fan. She loved that television, that kids show. And all of a sudden, we heard a violent scream coming from her. We ran into where she was, and she's screaming, she's crying because she just opened up the app, wanted to watch a Dora the Explorer show, but what she didn't realize is somebody took that show and had so much violence in there, decapitations, blood, all these different things, and it just terrified her. And so as a parent, my wife and I, we said, no more. We had that, you know, with Roblox as well. We didn't know anything about it when it first came out. And within the first 2 days, we realized this is a problem. And so parents, educate yourself. This is not a time for you to sit back and say, well, let's let our children just have their way. Educate yourself. And I like what you said. Get up in their business. That's your phone that you have, right? You giving them that phone, you give them permission for that phone. You have permission to take it from them and look at it and say, what is going on with our children? So we have to be ever so vigilant in that effort to say, we're going to stop this while we can.
1: You know, I think that when you think about the why and how they're able to exploit our children this way, I think about my some of the things my own sons have said to me about friends they've met on the internet or talked to, and this kind of, I think, false idea. It just creates this sense of intimacy, I think, when they're talking to somebody individually. They really don't know who that person is. They've never met them. They have no idea if they really are who they say they are. Many, many cases that we find, these are the cases that we find every single day where someone has pretended to be a 12-year-old or a 13-year-old or a 14-year-old. We had one in Livingston Parish that Jason arrested who was pretending to be a 14-year-old boy. They're lying, but the child on the other end to whom they are lying, you know, thinks they found a new friend. And so I think this idea of friendship and intimacy, it's different. It's just these kids have grown up in a digital age where they have a different sense of privacy. They think that they're having private conversations with people, and anything you do on the internet, any picture you send, anything you post on Snapchat, anything you send through Instagram, it can be captured, it can be shared, it is not private. But we are battling, I think, this different age that they've grown up in where they have a different sense of privacy than we did when we grew up and we didn't have all these devices around us. And to what Jason said, I mean, I would say it's like giving a five-year-old a car and saying, go drive the car. And we wouldn't let a five-year-old drive our car. I mean, they'd kill themselves. And sadly, what we're seeing now is children killing themselves. Our suicide rate with children, you know, is just through the roof. And it's appalling when you find that they have been exploited by somebody and they were too embarrassed or too scared or whatever to be able to talk to an adult in their life before they took their own life. And that to me is one of the saddest, worst consequences of this whole thing. So, but I would, you know, our professor over here might be able to speak a little bit more to that and why they feel this kind of different sense of, or lack of a sense of concern about their own privacy. I don't know. It's a different mental game.
2: It's vastly different, and I would connect it to that community piece, right? We are all wired to want to connect to people and connect to each other. And even prior to COVID, we still have the ramifications of it. We were always seeking, right? We are just a lonely nation. We are a lonely world. And so we're seeking. And so if the internet is their only viable way to connect with others, it can be a positive way. But like your sons, they're older, right? And these apps were designed for older people, not for those whose minds aren't fully developed, who don't really understand the fullness of what they're doing. And then you match that with the childhood adolescence of, I want to rebel, right? I want to just get and do anything different than my parents are telling me. I mean, went to school here, went to church here, God-fearing parents who are out there now who, it's still something where I still was like, I don't know if I'm going to listen to everything they're telling me to do. But thankfully, they got all of my business, and so therefore I couldn't. And so it's a part of that just natural rebellion. And so that's where that father, mother, that spirituality, that being connected to Christ, that saying, hey, we're not going to spare the rod, right, because we don't want to spoil you.
3: Ma'am, I have something. So there needs to be a shift in mentality, right? So everybody's concerned about identity theft, right? You see all these commercials on TV, stop identity theft. You need to worry more about the kids being on that phone and losing your kid, not the bank account. Don't worry about that. There's people out there that could care less about your bank account, and they're smarter than these hackers. They're going after the kids. And there just needs to be that mental shift. Protect your password as much as you can, but you need to protect your child as much as you can, because they're going to go at all ends to get to those kids.
4: And if I could throw in a little wrinkle here, I kind of want to piggyback on Josh over here for your question. I can't tell you, you know, how many kids that I've met that are claiming that they are the next YouTube star, they are the next influencer, they're the next, you know, person with a million followers on Instagram, you know, whereas, you know, growing up, you know, we idolized Michael Jordan and Deion Sanders and, you know, athletes, and that's what we worked for. These kids, they're on the phones. The people they're idolizing are the people with millions of views because they know how much money they're making. Hey, I want to be rich like this person. I want to be famous like this person. And the easiest way for me to do that is to be the next YouTube star and the next Instagram model and to be the next influencer. And I think it sort of also, it plays a part in opening the door to why are kids less willing to maintain their privacy. And it's like, well, to be them, I have to show them my life. And by doing so, they don't realize there are millions of people around the internet searching to get into your life and for negative purposes, not to help you get rich and become famous, but to destroy your life.
5: Absolutely. I want to now go one by one, and to everybody in here, look at the vast experience that we're bringing to the table here. Somebody said it earlier. I hope that all of you guys were able to take one thing away. How do you sit down with your parents tonight and talk to them? That is the goal here. If you walk away, preferably with a lot more than just one thing, we've accomplished what we want to. I also see a lot of kids in here. I want to talk to you guys just for a quick minute. Your parents love you. Your guardians love you. And yes, we want to do what they're telling us not to do. Maybe not come home at 8 o'clock. Because of a curfew that's set at 8. That's how it was in our day. But now at 8 o'clock, you're on your phone. But listen to what they're saying. They're going to keep you safe. And last thing I want to say before we get started is parents. One thing I have learned as a reporter, I'm always learning. I'm always learning. In fact, when we covered the lawsuit that the Attorney General filed on Roblox, I had to ask the staff, y'all, I have no idea what Roblox is. And I wasn't afraid to ask either, is the other thing. Sometimes you think, oh, you're the adult, you're supposed to know all the answers. No, you don't. It's okay not to know. And it's also okay to say, I'm learning. I had to know what Roblox is in order for me to discuss it, to write about it. So please learn, take away whatever you guys can from here. There's also a QR code that we've got going. You think of a question, please type it up, scan it. Type up the question, because after this is over, we're going to do a live Q&A with some of the questions from you guys. Let's get started. If we can, let's try to keep our answers a little bit short, because I want to get to everyone. And then you may say something, someone else may want to say something on top of that. To our Attorney General, I want to start with you. Speaking of Roblox, that's been huge. Out of that lawsuit, what would you say is the most alarming things every parent in here who's listening, who's watching, needs to take away from Roblox?
1: I think the most alarming thing about that platform is that no matter what your child creates, a stranger can access that experience. There's no limits on who can come in.

0: And, you know, I watched two little girls play the game, and, you know, anyone can come into the room. So your child is exposed to anybody, and there are predators specifically looking to get access to your child on that app. And so, I think to me that was the most alarming thing about it, besides the fact that they, you know, and that's combined with the fact that they claim that it is safe, that they are marketing an idea to parents and to children specifically that this is safe. That is why they have 320 million users. That is why they are selling something, and it's a lie. And so that, I think, is...
1: What would you say are the legal realities behind these platforms that parents need to know?
0: Well, I mean, it can be complicated in the sense that they have something called immunity under federal law that's under Section 230 of the Communications Decency Act, and they also have First Amendment rights. So between those two things, these platforms, the apps, the builder, the owners of these companies, they don't have to do very much. They're not legally obligated to do very much. In fact, they are legally protected from being obligated to do very much. And so that's one of the things we're litigating and fighting over is, can they lie? I don't think they can lie. I don't think there's any legal protection for them to lie to you about the safety or lack of, you know, they would honest, they would tell you it's not safe, but they aren't. They are. It's a marketing ploy, and, you know, I think that's the challenge is that there is legal protection for them in a lot of ways. In our country and in China, they limit kids to 2 hours on the phone. Now, we don't want to be China, but... In Australia, they've now banned children from using cell phones, I think, up to age 16. There are countries that are starting to realize just how dangerous this device is. And I think we're moving in that direction. I'm not sure that we'll ever have a law like that in this country. It's the parents who have to be the law.
1: Yep. Talk to us about what does this grooming look like? If I am a parent who has no idea what we're talking about here, can you dumb it down for me in a sense of what does it mean? What does it even look like?
0: Roblox?
1: Well, any of it. Grooming online.
0: Yeah. So, you know, I think a lot of our panel can talk about what grooming online looks like. I can say that I think it initially is somebody who is striking up a conversation and pretending to be a friend and establishing rapport. They're patient. They're very patient, and they work at any kind of manipulative person knows how to obtain information to figure out how to manipulate that person. So they find out things about the child. They get them to share things about themselves, and they develop a trust, a base of trust, and then they start moving into, you know, the real, what they were really there for, and they'll get them to move offline, maybe share their cell phone number or go to Discord or Snapchat so that they can talk to them off the platform. It can move there to getting them to leave home, like the Baker teen, and like some other children that we've seen leave home and had to rescue them. It can be sexploitation. It can be send me a picture of you. Like you think now you have a new boyfriend or a new girlfriend. It's not really. It might be someone who's 45, you know, in another country even, or somewhere in this country, but it's not who you think they are. The fact of Roblox is so dangerous, I think, because anybody can get into your child, the experience that is created. There's no limits on how strangers, we have laws against that in our public parks. Sex predators cannot come into a park. They can't live around a school. But they've created these virtual environments that they can just populate with as many of them as they want. And they can find each other there, too.
1: Thank you. Very evil. Thank you so much. Let's talk a little bit about... I think you guys are a little switched. Yep, we're going to... It was supposed to be over here. It said grandfather of nine. I'm like, I don't think you're a grandfather of nine yet, right?
2: No, not yet. No, not yet. I'm a grandfather of nine.
1: I guess we can switch it up. Let's, Pastor Donnie Swaggart, you are a grandfather of yes. 9 children. From a spiritual perspective, what role do grandparents play in today's day and age in protecting

0: affecting this generation that's coming up?
1: I look at my grandchildren as my children, and I want to protect them. I want to step, you know, let me just say this first. As a pastor, you know, I look at these law enforcement gentlemen, and we honor y'all. We support law enforcement here. We stand with you. You see the bad side of humanity. The worst thing I ever had to deal with as a minister was a young girl that was being molested. That wrecked my world. When she came to me and told me, it was at our youth camp here, out of state. When she told, the first words out of her mouth was, "I hate the night." And when she said it, I knew next what she was going to say. And she said, "It's at night when he comes to my room." And I'm listening to this. I had a wonderful childhood. I had two parents that loved God, that raised me in a loving environment, made me feel special, watched over me. And I had to go find the family that brought that girl and tell them, okay, we got to report this now. We've got to deal with this. And we did. And that marred me to the point that I maybe have been a little overprotective. When Gabriel started driving, he can tell you this. I would go into his room and say, "Give me the keys to your car." And I would go into that car and turn on the radio and see what stations he had programmed. Come and say, "Nope, you're not listening to that. You're not listening to that. And you're not listening to that. And if you do, the car is mine." And as I told his younger brother, and we had a little dust up, "The air you breathe belongs to me. The clothes on your back belongs to me. The bed you sleep in belongs to me." I look at my grandchildren as my legacy, and I'm going to guard them with every single fiber of my being. And if I'm in Walmart and some 6'4 dude in a beard in a dress wants to go into the girls' bathroom and my granddaughter's in there, we're going to have a come-to-Jesus meeting. And Sheriff, y'all may be coming to arrest me, but we got to step out as parents and grandparents. We got to get nosy. We got to get nosy. And as you said, Sheriff, you got to get into their business.
0: Thank you so much. I'm going to start with one question, and then we'll go around. We'll come back this way. As a dad, it's a fine line. You do. Somebody said it over here best, that you can't be a friend and be a parent. You have to choose. So how do you be that parent without pushing your kids away?
2: Well, I'm telling you, that's a loaded question. Really, to be honest with you, it's by God's grace. It's honestly all by God's grace. We made a decision early on when we had Samantha, then Abby came along, then Caroline came along, then Mackenzie came along, that we wanted to raise our children in the fear and the admonition of God. So our number one responsibility was to train them, because the scripture tells us, you train a child in the way that they ought to go, they'll never depart from it. My dad's living proof of it. I'm living proof of it. My children are living proof of it. We have made the decision, yeah, we want to have fun with our children. We enjoy our children. We enjoy having fun. We enjoy when they walk into our room at 9:30 at night wanting to have a conversation and wanting to laugh and have a good time. But our job is not to be a friend. Our job is to lay down the law in a sense and saying, I'm still your parent. And we have to have those hard conversations. We've sat down with two of our girls, our youngest two we haven't had to deal with yet. But our oldest two, we've sat down and we've had to explain to them very, very succinctly, this is what we're doing. This is why we're doing it. And if there is any disobeying, there's going to be consequences to this. So I believe that it all starts with getting our faces in the Word of God, understanding our responsibility, and knowing that God's going to hold us accountable. God is going to hold us parents they're going to hold us accountable for how we raise our children. That's why I said, quit giving them the iPad and the phones and say, entertain yourself. You entertain them.
0: Let's move on to Mr. Giles. A lot of people in here may not know what 764 is. And I

0: formed pretty recently the term nihilistic violent extremist. And basically, we had domestic violent extremists and we had homegrown violent extremism. And through time, our analytical component was able to determine an ideology designated for those two extremist groups. And through time, we started to identify some of those individuals started forming a subset. And that subset, their belief was the downfall of mankind, the downfall of the government as we know it. And then that was the group that ultimately formed 764. So 764, one of the things that they do, we talked a little bit about grooming. They will come into any of these platforms. They will disguise themselves as the same age as your sons and daughters. They will befriend them. They will get them to feel comfortable. And then they will start exchanging information, and then they will move off to an encrypted platform. During those encrypted conversations is when they start exchanging information, they start exchanging material. They start to share child sexual abuse material, CSAM, and they get the victims to also share that material back with them. That's when the shaming comes into the conversation. They start to shame them to continue to do that. Those conversations could potentially lead into other things such as self-harm. They will videotape the victims performing sexual abuse on themselves, self-harm, mutilation, animal bashing. What animal bashing is they will, if you have a cat or a family dog, they'll tell you to go get the dog and bash your skull in on video. And then again, this is a community. And so we talked a little about, the doctor talked a little bit about forming a community, have a sense of purpose. Well, in these groups, they have a distorted sense of purpose and they believe what they're doing is worthwhile for their cause. And so what happens, the victims then become perpetrators and they are charged to identify other victims to join this group. So I would tell all the parents in this room that we need to be vigilant. We need to be looking at what our sons and daughters are doing. We need to be in their business like we talked about repeatedly. That's the common thread. And so also that group is actually, for the FBI, it's characterized under our domestic terrorism side of the house. So for the FBI, we have national security investigative techniques that we utilize to combat that. We work pretty closely with our criminal side of the house. We have crimes against children and child exploitation task force. And so both units work together in that space, and we partner with federal, state, and local law enforcement's offices, as well as the Attorney General's office, to combat that threat collectively.
1: Thank you. Sheriff Ard, Livingston Parish has led the way when it comes to ICAT cases, Internet Crimes Against Children. Can you talk to these parents as far as all the cases that you're seeing? A similar question. What does grooming look like? What are you seeing from all of these cases that are the real life situations of what does grooming look like?
2: So we've touched on grooming already here, and we'll go a little bit more into it. So just to let you know what we've done, I joined the ACAT group 2 years ago. We've made 189 arrests. Of that, we've touched 27 states and I think 7 or 8 countries. And the biggest thing about that is we've identified 81 victims that were unknown to their parents and law enforcement. So that's a big thing. And what we see is it's the same thing. We're on these chat platforms that we've been talking about, and these predators come in. They're seeking your children. They're looking for these opportunities to start up a conversation. They will pose themselves as a 14-year-old. Sometimes they don't. They just go in and tell you how old they are, but they just have these conversations. We have I don't know.

0: versus Roblox, or what platform it is that actually disguises their voice. We actually went in, I think, was making an arrest one time, and we actually had a predator online doing a chat with a 14-year-old, and he was disguising himself as a 14-year-old. And it sounded just like one. So those things are real, and they try to build that trust. And as they're building the trust, they get a little bold with it just to see, can I get this child to go before I get her to jump off the cliff, or him to jump off a cliff. So it's not just a female-male thing. These predators are seeking your children. And so the grooming is real. It happens. These individuals, I call them the predators, they are very well educated. They know what they're doing. And of everyone we've arrested, even with the Chris Hansen stings that we do, it's amazing to me because every single one of them that come in the room become a victim themselves. And they start blaming it on the child that, they said they were 18. Said no, they repeated that they were 14. Oh, no, they were, I'm telling you, this is an 18-year-old site. They can't even be on the site for not 18. They become the victim really quick. And the other thing is when we make that arrest, I know this is not the first time they've done this. And then that's when you start getting into the digital devices and you're actually locating, identifying victims that we didn't know that there was a victim. So, I'm very blessed to have a very aggressive team that worked for me. They don't sleep. And people that are, I want you also to understand this, parents, that the Livingston Parish, we take pride in what we do. But a high majority of these people we're arresting is not from here. They're not from Livingston. They're not just from Baton Rouge. They drive in from Biloxi. They drive in from other states. They're all over. And the last one we did, we arrested several individuals, and I think we had one or maybe two from our parish, but they were from all over. So this is something that reaches not just a state, but it's worldwide. It's just so big. We had a child that drove down to our parish. She was 14, and she drove down here from Indiana, and she met this predator in our parish. He kept her in his home where he lived with his parents for 7 days. They didn't even know that she was in the room. They didn't know she was in the house. These things are real, and it's really scary what is out there. And so, the grooming is real, these predators, these chat platforms, and I'm just gonna end with this. If you're not up in your child's business, you're gonna regret it. I'm telling you, it's because somebody else is trying to get in their business right now as we're in here trying to educate ourselves.
1: Sheriff, you said 81 cases where parents or law enforcement didn't know.
0: It wasn't 81 cases. It was 81 individuals were unknown to law enforcement and or their parents, which means that through our investigations, we have recovered a device. Through that investigation with our digital device, we have downloaded where he has had inappropriate conversations or maybe exploited a child that never reported it to law enforcement. They never reported it to their parent, but we were able to recover it through our investigation and make that case. And this case is just not cases here in Livingston. We've presented cases to people all over the United States and in the country where they can actually go make an arrest because the crime may not have happened here in Livingston. It may have happened not just Baton Rouge, but it could have happened in Indiana. It could have happened in North Carolina, South Carolina. So that's why these cases to me are so important, because there are so many victims out there that we don't even know about.
1: Yes.
0: And so to be able to identify them and get them the help they need, and we know we're doing the right thing. It's an evil world out there, but there's so many children right now that are victims that just, they think that, and look, and that's part of the grooming. These individuals make them feel guilty, like they're the reason that the crime was committed. They caused this crime. They did something wrong. So they do that for the reason of they don't want them to say anything. I know where you live. I know who your parents are. And look, I mean, we take pride

0: and social media with Facebook, and you know, look at my new grandbaby, look at my son, he just graduated here, and that's the enjoyments of life. But you have people out there that are taking advantage of that. I have two brand new grandchildren. I have a 2-year-old grandson, and I have a newly 3-week-old grandson, still in the hospital. He's fine. But you have never seen their faces on my social media. You've seen the back of their heads because I'm protecting them. Mm-hmm. I protect my grandkids. I protect my kids. This is real. I'm telling you, it's out there. It's in your backyard. If you don't know what you're, if you don't make it your business to be up in your child's business, you're going to regret it.
1: Absolutely. Thank you, Sheriff. And I want to add to that that we're not trying to scare you here. That's not the goal. But if you don't have all the tools in your toolbox to know what to look for, it's going to happen, and you won't even know what to do with it. Chris, let's talk about, I guess, an answer for the parents. What are you seeing inside of the schools that's different with phones and iPads and technology now that maybe a parent isn't even aware of?
2: Yeah, so we could have a parent awareness night sequel that just covers this area, right? Because to me, from the education perspective, there's very much a pre-COVID and a post-COVID. So I want to zoom out just for a second to kind of bring the point home here. But so like pre-COVID, education was very much about what's the newest, latest technology and how do we get it and how do we just implement it in schools as fast as possible, no matter what. Like, you know, a lot of work that I did as far as, you know, like my master's degree, it surrounded take your school. How would you implement more technology? More. And we get into, you know, COVID hits in 2020, and all of a sudden it's like, okay, there is no choice. Kids, you have to go home. Here's a device, and you have to get online. So we're already in a technology race. Now every kid is at home. School is online. Social interactions are online. All these different things are happening. And then, When we come back and everything reopens and everything goes back to normal, all of a sudden you see the development of new technology like AI, where students can go online and say, hey, give me a 1,000 word essay on the things that led up to the start of the American Revolution. And in 30 seconds, like, yep, here you go. You kind of mix all this together and you kind of get sort of a, well, we don't have enough time to dive into, but you kind of see a picture kind of develop here where pre-COVID, the average screen time for young people was roughly four hours a day. During COVID, that spikes at 6 to 8 hours a day. Post-COVID, it doesn't go back to pre-COVID levels. It only drops by about an hour. You might say, well, hey, well, look, it dropped. Well, congratulations, that's now at 5 hours a day, but research is showing that at over 4 hours of screen time a day for young people leads to a significant increase in development of anxiety, depression, mental health issues. And so our world kind of thrust our kids in this world of technology and said, we have to do it, we have to do it. And we had to go a million miles an hour in. And the reason we have to do nights like tonight is because we have to pump the brakes, right? Especially as a principal interacting with kids every day. It's like, slow down, we gotta pull back. And like I mentioned with AI, we see it at college, you see it at high school, you see it all the way down, where now we're trying to send the pendulum back the other way, where it's like, hey, take your pen, take your paper, we're writing notes, you know, all these different things. But the main things, the way it's sort of interrupted school is, one, I've already mentioned the mental health picture, but something as simple as, well, hey, at 8 o'clock at night, they're not turning the phone off and going to sleep like good little kids. They're online as long as they can. So you've got sleep deprivation. Mm-hmm. You've got things such as their main media that they're consuming. 10-second TikTok video, 30-second YouTube short, and flip, flip, flip, flip. But then we wonder why on earth, why can't you remember how to take a decimal and turn it into a percent? Well, they're used to flipping them onto the next. And so attention spans are lower. So across the board in schools, we've seen the increased use of technology really have a major impact on behavior, and the worst of all being the

0: absolute dependence. There's nothing more horrifying than, you know, at our school we have a policy where if a phone gets taken, a parent has to pick it up. There's nothing more horrifying than a student whose phone is taken on a Friday and their parent can't come to pick it up, and you let them know, like, hey, you're gonna have to get it on Monday, and like the awareness that I'm gonna have to go 3 days without my phone. It's, they've literally formed a dependence on these things, which, you know, all that sounds bad in and of itself. And then you all, underneath all that is the community that's developing that says, these kids that are stuck with this, we're gonna find a way to reach them, and are making great efforts to try to reach these kids who are so dependent on the device in their hand.
1: Very, very important. And exactly. Absolutely. That I would also add to that is maybe set a timeline that, hey, after 8 o'clock, after 7 o'clock, or when it's time for dinner. I remember as kids, when it was time for dinner, the TV went off. Yeah. I mean, we didn't have phones, cell phones when I was a kid, even though I'm only 21. But you maybe at dinner time, you just say, that's it. You've had it. Yes, and I know homework is online, but maybe you can put the phone away.
0: And there are easy ways to implement that because, you know, my oldest, she has a phone mainly because she's old enough to get on a bus and travel to sporting events. But there's, on iPhones for sure, there's a way to set a time to where it says, okay, at 8 o'clock, she can't open any more apps or do anything else. And the only way to get approval for that is for it to ding my phone and say, hey, she's asking for another hour. Do you approve? And I have to say yes or no. So there's very easy ways to implement other than like, hey, give me your phone. It's time to put it up tonight. You can literally set it to where it turns into a brick when the night is over.
2: On top of all of that, to our children, we've set a time limit on everything.
0: Yeah.
2: For Caroline, you know, she has an iPad. She does not have a phone. She's got a little iPad that she can't do anything with except watch movies and watch little things that we download for her. She's 2 hours a night. That's it. And then after that, it's put up. And on second of all, with Abby, our 16-year-old who has a phone, 9 o'clock, it's in our room. Kept on. We have the right to go in, to look, to see. And so at 9 o'clock every night, Abby comes in. We don't have to text her. We don't have to tell her. She comes walking in. She waves, puts up her phone, hangs out for a few minutes, and then goes to bed. Yeah. And so we have to implement these things. Now, Samantha's almost 20. She didn't do that anymore. But at least with our 16-year-old, there's still rules, and they're still our children. And so I think as parents out here, there's nothing wrong for y'all doing that. There's nothing wrong with y'all telling your children, bring your phone, leave it in our room, and we're going to have a right to look at it.
1: You're the parent. At the end of the day, you are the parent. And I'll add this part, that as a reporter, the amount of parents we speak to, they would rather fuss at you and you'd rather get mad at your child, but you know your child is safe in their room under your roof, not in a completely different state. So be the parent. The other thing is maybe in your bedrooms, no phones in your bedrooms. But you as a parent have to decide what's best. Mr. Josh, talk to us about sessions. We have heard you talk about sessions in the past. What is it, and why is it even concerning?
3: So session, well, first of all, I'd like to step back to a statement that you made, that we're not trying to scare these

0: people. I disagree with that. I think we need to put some fear in the parents and the kids. I know Mr. Ard, Mr. Gautreau, and FBI, you know the worst things that can happen and have happened. I almost brought a suitcase. Say, why would you bring a suitcase? There was a young child that we were looking for, we were part of in Ohio, that ended up in a suitcase. That's the worst things that can happen, and she was on Sessions. So Sessions is a chat app. But we follow the progression, right? You go from Roblox to, hey, you go to Snapchat to Discord to Sessions, and it's super encrypted. I'm not a techie guy at all. But what I've seen in the past month is a huge evolvement from your Snapchat to Discord and now to Sessions. And it gives you a new number every day, and you have to repunch that number in to get back in. And it's an encrypted chat app. It's extremely frightening. And we've just seen a larger involvement with these young kids that are using it. And again, like everybody's discussed, is these predators are getting worse and worse. They're finding different ways to do it. And I've just racked my brain trying to explain, you know, what that phone truly is. And to me, I'm older. That phone is that white van that says Free Candy on it, right? It's that scary. It's, you know, when I was raised, my parents said, you know, stranger danger, stay away from these things. It's that frightening out there. And I can only praise what the law enforcement and what Ms. Murrell's doing to try and end this. But the criminals are getting smarter, the predators are getting more sneaky, and they're doing everything they possibly can. It's a sales job, is what they're doing. And guess what the end prize is? It's these kids' souls. And I keep saying evil and things like that because it truly is. Whatever you parents need, again, I'm with a volunteer organization. If there's any help that you guys need, feel free to reach out. And I know it's the same thing with law enforcement. You know, hey, if you have a question, feel free to ask. Look and get involved. I don't have any kids, so I raised a niece, and I was very firm with the fact that, hey, you're a pretty girl. I want to see your phone every day. If not, I'll just take it away from you. It's that easy. But again, I'm sure there'll be another app after Sessions. Yep. Something else will come along. It'll be more encrypted. It'll be more sneaky, whatever it is. It'll be more disguised. Now I'm learning that they can even disguise the way the app looks on the face of the phone.
1: Yep. Their calculators, yeah. And I was going to get to that. I want to get to the live chat in about 10-ish minutes. So remember, guys, if you see the QR code, ask your question if you guys have any. But yes, there are apps on phones that, are you familiar with that? Can you talk to us about that? To the parents, you might think it's a calculator, but you have two calculators on your child's phone.
2: So there are apps that can disguise those apps. There are apps that can capture Snapchat and Instagram things. There's lots of very creative things out there. You know, one comment I just want to add too is that the predatory behavior, we've talked about kind of some overt predatory behavior, but the companies that build these systems are predatory too. They are building a system that is designed to addict you. And so, you know, to the point that you know, the time that they spend on it is built around dopamine. It's around getting your brain, get dopamine hits, that every time you hit and get a text message. And you know, it's the neuroscience behind it is pretty interesting too. We could do a whole thing just on the neuroscience behind the digital media and digital gaming, because it's designed to keep you on and keep you on and keep you on and build their user base. And that's all about making them money. And Roblox is a good example of that. You know, there are plenty of others, but initially it was a private adventure. It was a venture that was created by some private individuals. It got pretty big. They wanted to make it bigger. They wanted to go public. How can you go public? Well, you can do that by taking down a lot of parental controls. And so they brought a whole lot more people in, and they went public. And now they're all billionaires. And they're doing it on the backs of creating addicted kids. I mean, Facebook's not that different. It's just that kids aren't really on Facebook anymore. That's an old people app. I'm on Facebook, but my kids aren't on Facebook. They use other things. They use Instagram a lot, but they do. If they don't have that phone, and even that blue screen at night, if it's in their room, it'll keep them from sleeping. Mm-hmm. I don't know if you ever, sometimes my husband will wake up and get on the phone. I wake up the minute I see that blue light. It's just, it's very distracting and it stops you from sleeping. So if they're sleeping with that phone next to their

0: bed. It can ding. They don't. They're being trained to respond. It's like Pavlov's dog. Remember, did you ever read about Pavlov's dog? They train it. They trained these dogs to respond to certain stimuli, and that's what they're doing with these phones. And so the predatory behavior goes well beyond just the people who are predators. The systems themselves are built that way.
1: You know, I'm 71 years old. I'm not that technologically savvy. But my life is on this phone. My banking, my credit cards, my purchases. I book airplane tickets. I book hotels. I write maybe one check a year now, two checks a year. This is no different than heroin, no different than meth, no different than cocaine. Our children are drug addicts to technology. They are addicted to it, and they become addicted to it because we let them become addicted, because too many of you graybeards are addicted to it.
2: Yep. That's true. It's true. It's very
1: and
2: true.
1: We've got to have the technology. We use the technology. We've got to have the technology, but we've got to be responsible as parents.
2: Sheriff Gautreau, what are you seeing in East Baton Rouge Parish?
3: Well, East Baton Rouge Parish is just a reflection of everybody else. Jason, and I applaud what Jason's doing over there, but we've been heavily involved with child pornography because we feel like that's where all of this starts to begin with. And I want to say this before going any further. I agree with everything everybody said here tonight. It's all been relevant and important, and I agree with all of it. But I'm still going to go back to this. Because my first question was asked here earlier was, what's your message to the people here, parents?
2: Mm-hmm.
3: And my message is just what's been stated already, what I've stated already. You have got to be involved in your child's life.

0: Not, you know, a lot of us don't understand, or I grew up not understanding the computer. We didn't have computers when I was in school. We didn't have cell phones. But you have got to be in control and tell your kids, let me see this. Let me see what you're looking at. Let me see. And if they, and if it's something they shouldn't have, take it away. The person that, or the people that are victimizing these children, they're pure evil. There's no other way to look at it. They are pure evil. And I know that, you know, Attorney General Merrill mentioned it earlier. There's laws that they've got that they can get around some of the things they're doing. This is your house. This is the house of the Lord. But God's law is what's going to handle this. God's law is going to deal with this. And we all have to do our part in the meantime, because it's going to be a totally lost generation. But these people, they perpetrate these crimes on the most vulnerable that they can find. And it's like it's already been said. I don't want to be redundant, like I said, but it's already, I mean, they go back and they're victimizing these kids, and the kids don't really even realize what's happening until it's too late. Yep. All right?
1: Josh, so, last but not least, not all social media is bad, though.
2: It's not. I believe that everything, I co-sign everything that's been said here as well. You know, what Chris referred to earlier was the latest World Happiness Report that just came out. And yeah, it was studies that were shown that for children who are mainly 15 years of age, that if they're over 5 hours or more, then you're looking at harm, right? And body dysmorphia. And they found that sweet spot to be an hour, right? As far as like if a child's online or on the phone for an hour, then they have reported to be happiest. Of course, all of that with a caveat. And so I believe that most of us as adults, and I'm going to emphasize adults, go to social media, go online for positive. We share for that connection, for relationships, to share a recipe, to share the gospel, right? We use it for so many wonderful things, to get our political platforms out there, to get our educational systems out there. So that can't be missed, right, throughout all of this. And so what that requires is those limits. It requires vigilance constantly. It requires them, you being a model, right, of here's how to appropriately use it. You know, I saw my parents pray. I saw them read. I saw them do that on their own. And so therefore I model that, right, because that is what they did. You know, I saw my dad go constantly to the computer to check his bank account. I constantly avoid it. But I saw that model. And so therefore I knew what to do and I know what to do. And so when we model positive behavior, our kids, our friends, our family are going to see it. You know, I teach social media. I don't have kids, but my nieces and nephews, biological and otherwise, like they hate the fact to see me coming because I'm constantly wanting to know who you're talking to. What little boy is that? I need to know who they are. Are they going to church? Do they have a job? What do they think they're about to do? Because it's important. I model that behavior. When I'm with them, my phone is down. When I'm with my friends, my phone is down. And so when I go online to share things on social, I'm sharing memes, right? They're just positive and just like funny and silly things because the world needs more of that. And I'm honored that I just got to finish this chapter about the digital well-being of athletes and how athletes can use social media for positivity. And it's through that, right? It's studies and sciences of how athletes are showing us, hey, yes, just do it. But then the mind games they go through of, if I'm watching myself and I'm comparing myself to this athlete and to that athlete, and so our kids are doing the same. And so if we use it where we're saying we're limiting it, putting it in your room, there are no phones happening in this house, whatever the case may be, if we're modeling that positive behavior, the actions are going to follow through.
1: Thank you so much. To our audience, have you guys taken anything away from this? Good. And to our panelists, I feel like a lot of the answer is going to be the same, so I won't go around. If the one tidbit you had to give to every parent here tonight, what would that be?
3: Vigilance. Vigilance. Stay alert, stay alarmed,

0: Stay in. I like what you said. Get up in your kids' business.
1: And I feel that's going to be the answer for everybody, correct?
2: Correct.
1: You've got to be a parent. It doesn't matter. Stop being the friend. Yes, be the friend. Take them to Starbucks, CC's, PJ's, wherever your choice is. Be a parent. Did I miss anything from any panelists that anybody else wants to add? Go home, talk to your kids. The calculator thing that I was saying, in fact, Megan had to teach me this, that there are two calculator apps on your phone, but hidden behind the calculator, it's not a calculator. It's folders, it's hidden text messages that this perpetrator is that's the way they are talking to your child. And I think I speak for everybody up here. You have a question, come and ask them. Afterwards, maybe, if you don't want to ask in front of everybody, it's not just them. There's a whole panel of people who are sitting there who can help you guys. If you notice something is wrong, say something. Come talk to law enforcement. Go, they can figure it out. We've got from federal to state to local agencies all right here to help you guys. Okay, let's get to the, I'm sorry,
3: thing.
1: Go ahead.
3: I was just going to say, well, I think it's a good idea for parents to educate themselves about the kinds of parental controls that you can activate on your phone or on, and because you talked about certain types of, there are a lot of parental controls that you can activate if your child does have a phone. And I think that's very, very important because the companies are not going to activate them for you. I mean, some of them might and some of them will, you know, a predator will very easily tell them how to get around them. If you can put the controls in your child's phone or on your child's phone in a way that they can't change, that's really important because when that text message goes to him, they haven't figured out, you know, how to turn that off. And so I think it's important just to stay educated on how to, you know, actively make sure that somebody's not manipulating your child to get around the parental controls that you think are on the phone.
1: Mr. Giles, I know you wanted to add something.
4: Yes, there's one thing I just wanted to add. So as you're being vigilant, and when you do identify something that's unsavory, you need to report it. We have federal, state, and local law enforcement here represented for today's panel discussion. We all work together as a team to combat this threat, but it's important. Law enforcement cannot do their jobs without receiving the information.
1: Can we go ahead and get that QR code back up on the screen? And to the audience, we want to ask you, if you have questions, please type it up. There it is. Scan it real quick, type in whatever question. I know one of the questions that we are getting asked is the resources that are out there and available for parents.
5: We have a lot of resources tonight. When you came in, you might have gotten a book just like this. In the book, there's a list of different apps that you can use to help put on your children's devices. There are even apps you can put on your routers at home for your internet, and so that way you can see what's happening on your kids' devices. There are ways to do that, and we have it in the book. Also, the Attorney General's office has been so gracious. They have a table outside in the lobby where you can go and talk with them, and they also have information to give to you. Many people here tonight asked that question and said, what resources do you have? We definitely have resources, and of course, everyone's here to answer your questions.
1: Any other questions?
5: Yes. First question, I'm going to say we've had 58 questions come
1: through.
5: Oh,
1: wow.
5: 58. So a lot of you have a lot of questions. And something that we've done is we've created a Facebook group. And we would like for you to join that Facebook group because we're going to continue this conversation. Obviously, this is a lot of information to take in. So what we want to do is meet you there in that group. And for the next 3 days, if you have questions, we want to be there to continue the conversation and to answer that. So I will start with one question here. And this is a question that I also have. Can a predator still access your child if you have the chat functions taken off?
1: And that's to all of our panelists. I say all, to whoever is the best expert to answer that.
3: Yes. I mean, so any game they're playing mm-hmm. might be an avenue to access the child. Roblox is a game. I mean, it's a game that allows a child to create something, and that's part of what its attractiveness is. But that they chat with each other through that mechanism on that game. They play together. I mean, a lot of these games are now internet connected with people worldwide.
2: Even if you have the chat function turned off and they're not able to communicate with strangers, there are still ways in which they can create their own language, if you will, right? Think about all of us, right? We have our own language that, okay, you see me, I see you, and we understand that. So those same communications can happen online, and there are ways around it, right? So even in the early days of playing Sega and the cheat codes, there are cheat codes to these games where, whether it's Halo or it's Roblox, where these predators and strangers can just come in and talk to your child.
6: And I wanna add, like when I'm dealing with new teachers, I tell them all the time, like, okay, if I walk into a classroom full of kids and I say two words, critical thinking, I'm getting eye rolls, I'm like, oh, but there is nothing more resourceful than a kid who has their mind made up to do something. So, you know, at our school we use Go Guardian, which is one of the sort of school, you know, website protection type deals. We did not have it implemented for 24 hours. I had kids openly ask me, hey, so if I do this, I think I'd be able to get around and like these companies that even offer products to put in place, technology is always evolving. It's always changing. And so if you take, you know, sort of that comical insight into a student's life with, if they'll do more work to cheat on the test than just study for the test, zoom that out even bigger. These predators, if they see all these different protections they put in places, oh, you think I'm not going to be able to get around that? Well, just watch and see what I can do. So,
3: and another, and we hadn't really talked about this feature, but you know, this is present on in a lot of these games. They'll let you buy items. You can earn kind of money in the game. You can earn points in the game so that you can buy armor, or you can buy, you know, a helmet or a sword or a wig or something for your avatar. And that is another way that these predators access kids. Roblox in particular has its own currency called Robux. And so a predator who's got can buy Robux and then start offering things to your child. It's the digital equivalent of saying, hey, kid, you want some candy? You know, I mean, they give them things, and that's how they establish that relationship, by trading things and stuff they might not be able to get if they were just playing the game.
1: Let's see if we can try to get to as many questions. Someone just asked, what is the name of the app that lets you shut everything down at 8 o'clock?
6: You know what? I can't remember off the top of my head. But I want to say it was a protection built right into the iPhone, that it was okay. Something that's accessible in the settings app, if I remember right.
1: Okay.
6: May have also been, you know, when I set the phone up for my kid. I can't really remember specifically, but it's through AT&T.
3: I mean, it could be through your yeah. provider too. The providers sometimes provide those because they have a family network of phone lines that are all added together on one family
6: yeah,
3: account.
6: Yeah, and I think when I added them, you know, their account, and it listed them as a kid under our family, that it was like, hey, do you want to put all these things in place? And it's like, yes.
7: So you want the name of that app?
1: Yes.
7: Jason said it's called Getting Your Kids Business.
1: Yeah. That's it. Well, Sheriff, this might be a good question for you. Where do you report a predator or someone who is being targeted?
8: Well, there's many ways to do it. I mean, contact your local law enforcement. You can contact the Attorney General's office. This task force is statewide. It's actually nationwide. So look, pick the phone up, report it. We can't do anything about it if we don't know about it. And look, and don't stop. And I'll be the first one to tell you, if you report something to law enforcement, you don't feel like things are getting done, report it again. Go to somebody else. Keep reporting. Make sure that we are doing our due diligence and doing what we're supposed to be doing. So don't be afraid to report that crime. Again, we're only as good as the information we receive. These guys in law enforcement, we want to work the case. We want to bring closure. We want to bring justice to your family. And we can't do that if you're not working with us.
1: You talked about the 81 cases. What if a child, a parent probably knows their behavior's changed, something's different, but the child won't talk to them? What do you do in that case? Can a parent figure it out in any other way?
8: Well, you know, we have a lot of resources. I know our Attorney General, we have resources that people can help you with that. There's nothing fun when you come to dealing with a child that's been through so much trauma and they kind of shut down. So we have experts out there. Your local law enforcement can get you there. and we can actually help you with that, because I know

0: And Liz, you can speak on if you want to, but there is avenues to success with that. Trained professionals that do really well when it comes to interviewing and sitting down with these children and making sure we can get what we need out of them and also get them a little closure as well.
1: Yeah.
2: If I may, we also have child forensic interviewers that they specialize, trained professionals to actually do a clinical interview with that child to obtain victim information to get them to disclose, because that's part of the biggest problem is the guilt, and so they don't want to disclose being a victim. And so these professionals, they go out there and do these interviews to obtain that information.
1: This is a good one, and again, as reporters, we can say this, that what we have seen is even after the child is rescued,

0: just physically or emotionally, but that's sometimes even worse. So what happens when a child is groomed and trafficked across state lines?
1: You know, if it's a child that is one of, I'll say, our children, a Louisiana child, say like the Tannen Baker or another children. We had one in Thibodaux recently. The local community will usually be the resources, just as if that child had been sexually abused by someone in the community. They have been sexually abused or they've been exploited or harmed in some other way. You just want to wrap those kinds of counseling and trauma based resources that we would have for somebody who had been abused inside the community in any other kind of way. I mean, it's the same resources. So, you know, one of the things that I'm working on in my office is to collect all of those resources statewide and have a map of the state with every parish so that you can link on the parish and see where you might access those kinds of resources, how to contact law enforcement, the sheriff, if there's municipal police, what their phone number is, if there are nonprofits who provide counseling and support, to have their contact number so that you could go to my office and look at my website and access all of that information at one place. And then we'll take information from the church, for example, so that we can list church-based services which might have church counseling that's available. And so I'm working on putting that together. But you can find a lot of those resources if you just call law enforcement, local law enforcement.
2: Can I piggyback to that? You mentioned crossing state lines, so that could potentially be a federal investigation. So if you're a victim of a federal investigation, there's two different types of victim advocates that we have. We have victim services at the United States Attorney's Office, and we also have victim services within the FBI. And so both work in concert with one another. And throughout the prosecutorial process, the victim services from the U.S. Attorney's Office as well as within the FBI will provide those services, whether it's counseling, whether it's financial aspects. Those victim service advocates will work with those victims throughout the process.
0: This is a good one, and this is going to be the last one. Does Louisiana have a lot more predators, or are we just more aggressive? And I don't know if I should point this one to Sheriff Ard, because we hear it all the time in Livingston. I remember as a staff, we were like, is Livingston breeding child predators? But no, it's not that. It's that you're being able to target them, but they're from everywhere.
3: They're from everywhere. And that is something that I try to put out there, because one of the things I don't want people to think is that, look, you know, that's all Livingston has. It's not true. We're very aggressive toward this. I have several detectives. This is what they do. We basically set up a operation where we are the victim, and we have our predators thinking they're going after a 14-year-old or a 13-year-old, whatever the age may be. And in reality, they're actually chatting with a undercover detective, and he is doing his job or her job to make sure that we get a good case on this person. These individuals are not just from Livingston. Like I said earlier, they're all over the country. We've had them drive in from other states. We've had arrests that we've had to make in other countries. They've committed a crime while we're, you know, online talking to them. These individuals are everywhere. I am very blessed to have the aggressive law enforcement I do here. They really believe in this, and they know that they're making a difference. I know that they're making a difference. And so it is real. It's out there. These predators, I feel like, are everywhere. I think one of the census that we looked up was like, at any given moment, you have over 500,000 predators that are online. Mm-hmm. Throughout this world. I mean, that is a lot of people. So you're opening yourself, your child up to that, all the way back to when we talked earlier about the device that you're handing and putting in their hands, which is very dangerous. So it's everywhere. I know that we work hand in hand. I know the last most of our operations, East Baton Rouge Sheriff's Office, his guys are with us. The Attorney General's with us. We have sheriffs all over the state. Louisiana, and I'm very excited to see that grow almost weekly. We have other agents that are joining in on this task force, and they see the importance of it. So I don't want to, as a sheriff, to see

0: predator that I have in my parish that ventured off into Monroe, Louisiana, committing a crime that if I can stop him here, I want to stop him here. So the more of us that are on board on this, I think the better we are when we make it more efficient with our investigations. So, you know, they are everywhere. You just got to be aggressive toward it, have the right agents in place, and stand behind them and make sure that we support them and then what they need. Just like Liz supports us and the equipment and the things we need with this. So
1: we have had so many questions, and we are appreciative of those questions. We're going to put up the code for our Facebook group right now, and you can join that group. We will accept it, and we will continue to answer these questions as the next couple days go by. And if there's anything you're thinking, and maybe you haven't thought of it tonight, meet us there in that group, and we will make sure we can reach out to all our panelists to ask for help, and we'll make sure those questions get answered for you.
2: Absolutely. To our panelists, thank you so very much for taking time out of y'all's night. To our parents, to the children, thank you. Because like I said when we first started, we know there's baseball, cheerleading, softball, anything, cooking dinner, whatever it might be. The fact that you guys took time out of your day to come here and learn, we hope that it was educational for you guys and that you do pass this information on to your loved ones and join that Facebook group. If you see something, say something. Thank you, everybody, for joining us tonight.
1: Pastor Gable.
3: Thank you all. Once again, didn't they do a fantastic job tonight? Thank you. I want to give it up to our moderator. You did a great job, a wonderful job. Y'all give it up for her tonight. Before we dismiss, I just want to share something real quick. They asked me to share because, as it was said just a moment ago, as a parent, we don't allow our children to have social media. We just don't. But here's why, and I'm going to share this as quickly as I can before we dismiss. I have four daughters, 19, 16, 12, 6. And every day I watch them grow. I see their beauty. I see their grace. And I see their giftings become a reality. I also see their potential. I see, and I'm hoping to see, what God is going to do in their hearts and in their lives as they continue to get older. But I also see something else. I see what's coming after them. Because the moment that our children begin to grow and to mature, and they step into what they are becoming, they don't just get noticed by the right people. They get noticed by the wrong ones too. And let's stop pretending that this is just a national or a distant issue. It's not just out there. It's not just someone else's problems. It's happening to our children right here in our city and in our state. Kids like yours, behind a screen, behind a username, behind a game, behind a message that seems harmless, there are people that are talking to our children who are not who they claim to be. There are influences that are shaping your child's thinking long before we even hear about it. There are conversations happening in private that would shock us, as it has been already said, that if we saw them. But here's the truth that most parents don't want to face, and it's been said once again, and I don't mean to repeat it, but it bears repeating. If we're not paying attention, we're already behind the eight ball. In our home, as I mentioned, my wife and I, we made that decision early not to allow our children to have social media until they're 18. Not because we're trying to control them, but because we're trying to protect them. Because I know this, my daughters are targets. Not just because they're young ladies, but also because of what they carry and the name that they carry. You see, that last name, Swaggart, yeah, it's known all over the world. But it's one thing that I want to know regarding that last name is that it's their last name too. And that last name means something. And it's true, not just for my house, it's true for every one of us. Our children are not invisible. They should not be overlooked. And our child is not off the radar. They're being watched, they're being studied, and in some cases, pursued. And the danger is this: it doesn't look dangerous at first. It looks like a friend. It looks like an encouragement, a word of encouragement. It feels like a connection until it isn't. So hear me clearly tonight as we close. It's not our job as parents to be on guard sometimes. It's our job to be on guard all the time. Not occasionally aware, not when it's convenient, but consistently engaged, because we need to know who they're talking to. We need to know what they're watching. We need to know where they're spending their time and who has access to their world. Because there is an enemy that does not announce himself. He works quietly, strategically, and patiently. And if we are passive, we will pay the price for it later. So tonight, this is not a message of fear, but yet it is. And I like what our dear brother said. We're trying to scare you into reality to understand there's someone out there trying to steal your child. And let's look at it not just from the social media world, but let's look at it as the spiritual world. There is someone. There is an enemy out there to steal your child. It's the devil. It's Satan himself. He's out there. He's already targeted your child for destruction. But this is a call for responsibility. It's not for us to be paranoid, but it's for us to be present. You don't have to be controlling, but you've got to be involved. Because no device should have more influence over your child than you do. Can I get an amen on that? No stranger should have more access to your child than you do. And no platform should shape your child more than you do. So here's how I want to end tonight. Don't leave here saying that this is just a good talk. Leave here with a decision. A decision to check your child's phone. A decision to ask the hard questions. A decision to set boundaries. A decision to get involved, even if your child doesn't like it. Because one day, they'll understand. But tonight, as parents, you have to lead. Because no one is coming to protect your child outside of you. Your major, your number one goal is to protect your children. That responsibility belongs to you. So let's rise up, not tomorrow, not next week, but let's rise up tonight. Let's be present. Let's have those conversations. Let's set up those boundaries, and let's step back into God's role that He gave us, not just to love our children, but to lead them and protect them. This is not about fear, it's about stewardship. God has entrusted our children to us, not the culture. He's entrusted our kids to us, not the internet. He's entrusted those children to us, not a screen. And we will give an account for how we lead them, how we guarded them, and how we guide them. Let's commit to this. As the scripture says, as for me and my house, come on now, church. As for me and my house,
4: we will serve the Lord.
3: And we will not be passive. We will be present. We will not be careless. We will be watchful. And we will do everything within our power to protect what God has placed in our hands. Let's have a word of prayer. Father, we come before you tonight in the name of Jesus. We're so thankful that you have allowed us to have this opportunity. Lord, I'm asking that you would bless our law enforcement. Yes. Bless Madam Attorney General Merle. Lord, I'm asking that you would cover each one of them with a hand of protection. Cover them with your anointing. Help them to rescue these children from the grasp of the enemy. And Lord, I'm asking, Lord, that you would anoint our parents to be the parents that you have called us to be, to take that stand. To say that these are my children and Satan, you will not have them. We are dedicating them to the Lord Jesus Christ. And Father, we ask that your blessings would be upon all of our families here. Bless them in ways that we know not of. And Lord, if there are children right now that are in the middle of something that is nefarious, I'm asking a divine intervention. I'm asking, Lord, for a divine intervention to rescue that child. And we ask it in all of your precious name, your most holy name, your most gracious name, the name of Jesus Christ. And everyone said, amen. Amen. Amen. Go ahead, give the Lord a hand clap of praise.
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4: 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Then Brian Haney, I Found the Lily in My Valley. 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

Well, praise God. Just a few weeks ago, Buell and I were getting ready to leave to come back here and come to a camp meeting. And we were home for a couple of weeks. We've been gone most of the year. And we had to have our physicals and all this stuff, take it out of the way and, you know, and all that stuff. And so Buell had her x-rays, I had mine, and you ever get a phone call that just devastates you? We got a phone call one evening. The doctor had called and said, Beulah, we don't like what we see. It looks very serious that we have found something on your body that does not look good. It looks serious. We want you to consider surgery. And we want to run a few more tests. And that was it. And I could see the countenance of her face change. You know, when you get a phone call like that, it really does something to you. It just shocks you. We prayed about it. And she went to bed that night. And in the morning, she got up and I saw her. She, like she always does, she's in the living room studying and reading. And I went out in my studio and I was out there and I was praying about it. And I walked back to where she was at. And all of a sudden, I saw the countenance of her face light up. She was reading the commentary. And one section of the commentary where Brother Swaggart wrote down in his book, she said, he states here that the Lord wants to, we should believe, not only that he can heal, but believe that he can. And she said, I'm standing on that. And the doctor said, we don't want you to leave. She said, pack your suitcases, we're leaving. And that evening we got to a hotel on the way here. And the phone rang. And the test that she had taken just before we left, the doctor said, we can't find anything. You know, there was a time in Buell's life that we would have never prayed. I would have went to the bar and got drunk and tried to lose all of that and get rid of all my problems. But how precious, how precious is Jesus Christ once you know him? And there's people out there that don't know him that are going through all these problems. And it's just so simple. Say yes to Jesus Christ and he'll

Oh, turn your eyes upon our Lord Jesus. Oh, Saul, are you weary and troubled? And no light in darkness that you can see? Oh, there is light when you look at the Savior, our Lord Jesus Christ.

0: on Jesus. And look,
1: it is
0: full in his wonderful face. Yes. And all things of earth, they will grow strangely dim.

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1: Do you find yourself trying so hard to live for God but failing? 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In this rare teaching, evangelist Jimmy Swaggart shares the reason why so many believers are caught in a cycle of sin. This book guides the reader through three chapters in the book of Romans that point away from self-dependence and back to the only source of salvation, sanctification, and victorious Christian living, the cross of Jesus Christ. 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
2: 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And we have put them on a CD-DVD combo, $15 each. 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
0: 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Later in the program, we'll have a message from Pastor Gabriel Swaggart. But first, join us as we praise the Lord with music from Family Worship Center in Baton Rouge, Louisiana.

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1: Now a song from the Family Worship Center Resurrection Choir and Singers.

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But you see, we don't have to fear death. Because as a Christian and as a believer, I'll use what Jerry Lee said just a few weeks ago. As a believer, we know where we've been. We know where we are. But we also know where we're going. And church, I don't know about you, but when I wake up, I'm going to be seeing and singing hallelujah the whole way through. I want you to sing that second verse if you can, ladies and gentlemen. And I'm encouraging you right now. Forget about what

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We're going to see Jesus. Now, we sing about it, we read about it, and we talk about it. But soon it's going to be a reality. And I've asked them just to sing this little chorus. And ladies and gentlemen, soon and very soon, we're going to see him. We can only imagine right now, but soon we're going to see him face to face. Sing that verse.

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Just worship him and praise him this morning. Praise the name of Jesus. Surrounded by his glory, what will my heart feel? Will I dance for you, Jesus? Aren't all of you just be still? Will I stand in your presence? To my knees will I fall? Will I sing hallelujah? We'll be able to speak it all. That day is coming. That day is coming. That day is coming. If you need prayer this morning, I want you just to slip up your hands wherever you may be. We're not going to call you forward. But I want you to start believing God right now that he's able to touch you wherever you may be. Whatever the need is, God can. Whatever the need is, God is able. Just slip up those hands if you need prayer right now. Heavenly Father, we come before you in the name of Jesus. We pray for your people. We pray in the name of Jesus for victory, for healing, for deliverance, for bondages to be broken this morning in the name of Jesus Christ. We declare it right now that sickness be healed in the name of Jesus. Cancers be removed in the name of Jesus. We speak freedom and we speak victory. We thank you, Lord, for what you're going to do, and we believe that today we're going to experience our miracle. We declare it in the name of Jesus that by your stripes we are healed. And we believe that in Jesus' mighty name. In Jesus' mighty name. Let's give the Lord a hand clap of praise this morning. Come on, church, you can do better than that this morning. Do you love Jesus this morning? You may be seated. We welcome you this morning. We're glad to have you. And I mean, we're experiencing some great things already in 2023. And I'm just believing, as Dad said, that this year is going to be a year of increase for every single one of God's people. I believe that this morning. Robin, come sing.

Thank you, Robin. What a song. He is my haven of rest. Would you stand this morning? Want to take up our tithes and the offerings for Family Worship Center. For those that are watching and listening, wherever you may be, you can call the number on the screen, or you can go online at sunlivetv.com. Heavenly Father, we come before you today in the name of Jesus. We pray blessings upon your people. Meet their needs, and we ask it in Jesus' name. Amen and amen. March around and drop off your tithes and the offerings into the boxes this morning.

0: Some time back, I got a phone call, and I didn't recognize the voice. And finally, it came to me who it was. He was one of the greatest drummers in the world. He played on Lord knows how many hit albums and songs, whatever the case. And he played on the first album that we made, really at Sun Studios in Memphis, Tennessee. He said, "Brother Swaggart, I played on this, this, this, this," as he named albums and records. "But the highlight of my life was when I played on your album, the song, God Took Away My Yesterdays." Ladies and gentlemen, whatever we do for God, it is the greatest thing that could ever be done. Everything else is inconsequential. Everything else takes a second, third, fifth, tenth seat. And I'll tell you what I want to do right now before I start this song. I want to pray the sinner's prayer. I sense the Spirit of God moving, not only here in this auditorium, but also all over the world. Ladies and gentlemen, God can take away your yesterdays that now you are ashamed of, but He can take them away. And I'm going to pray, not only you in this auditorium, but all over the world, as God speaks to your heart. I want you to give your heart, your life to Jesus right now. Say it with me, and I believe it, and let us pray. Now, dear God in heaven,
1: dear God in heaven,
0: I come to you,
1: I come to you,
0: in the name of Jesus,
1: in the name of Jesus.
0: I'm sorry for my sins,
1: I'm sorry for my sins,
0: the way I've lived,
1: the way I've lived,
0: the things I've done,
1: the things I've done.
0: Please forgive me,
1: please forgive me,
0: and cleanse me,
1: and cleanse me,
0: with your precious blood,
1: with your precious blood,
0: from all unrighteousness,
1: from all unrighteousness.
0: With my mouth,
1: with my mouth,
0: I
1: confess
0: the Lord Jesus,
1: the Lord Jesus.
0: In my heart,
1: in my heart,
0: I believe that God raised him,
1: that God raised
0: from the dead,
1: from the dead,
0: and he is alive,
1: and he is alive.
0: This very moment,
1: this very moment,
0: I accept Jesus Christ,
1: I accept Jesus Christ,
0: as the Savior of my soul,
1: as the Savior of my soul,
0: and I make him,
1: and I make him,
0: the Lord of my life,
1: the Lord of my life,
0: and according to his word,
1: and according to his word,
0: which cannot lie,
1: which cannot lie,
0: I'm washed,
1: I'm washed,
0: I'm cleansed,
1: I'm cleansed,
0: I'm forgiven,
1: I'm forgiven,
0: I am saved,
1: I am saved.
0: Praise God, praise the Lord, praise the Lord. Go ahead, Brian, please.

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1: This is Gabriel Swaggart, president of Jimmy Swaggart Bible College. 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As the grandson of evangelist Jimmy Swaggart, I can assure you that your time spent here will result in three things. Number one, an understanding of the message of Jesus Christ and Him crucified. Number two, what it means to be thoroughly Pentecostal. And number three, how to apply the Word of God to your everyday life and living.
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4: I want to read one verse. Proverbs chapter 18, verse 21. Whenever you look at it, just remember, this should get a hold of you. Because the scripture says that death and life are in the power of the tongue. And they who love it shall eat the fruit thereof. And I want to use for a

subject. Preaching a few moments today. Speak life. Too many within the body of Christ are speaking death. And we're going to explain what that means. But it's time for us as a church, as a body, to clean up our mouth. You remember as a child, some of you can remember your mom or dad telling you that I'm going to wash your mouth out with soap. I think tonight or this morning that the Holy Spirit is going to take some soap and clean our mouth out a little bit. Quit speaking doubt. Come on now. Quit speaking doubt and start believing God. It's time for the body of Christ to start speaking life and watch God do something phenomenal. Speak life. Let's pray. Heavenly Father, we come before you in the name of Jesus. We thank you for your presence. We ask that you would anoint us to teach. Anoint us to minister your word. And God, I'm asking that your conviction would set in to each and every single one that is here and that is watching and listening under the sound of our voice. Anoint us to say what you have given us to say, and we ask it in Jesus' name, amen and amen. I think that we need to realize just how powerful the tongue really is. For such a small member, it can cause a lot of havoc. I want to share with you a story, personal. I've shared it before, but I feel like it is apropos for our teaching this morning. So if you've heard it, get ready to hear it again. You have to understand that I'm only 43. I haven't had that many life experiences, so I only have a few. This took place probably, I guess, in 2016, 2017. We were getting ready to head out to Evansville, Indiana for a rally. We were preparing for that particular rally. We would take about 20 people with us during that time frame. We'd rent out an auditorium, and the crowds were just absolutely phenomenal. You can sense there was like an electricity in each one of those services. And even though that we would go into some of these locations, we really did not have a network of pastors to really choose from and to invite to be a part of our services. And so randomly, some of our volunteers would call. They would just reach out, start cold calling some churches and just explaining what we are doing, inviting them out to be a part of the services. And if they would like, we can send information so they can share it to their church folk. One of those individuals that was doing a lot of the calling was a volunteer. He's been a part of our church here for 20 plus years, Eric McCormick. He came to just about every single one of our rallies. He never missed one, I don't believe. He paid out of his own pocket to attend. He was such a big help to me and a big help to our crew. And he took it upon himself to call a handful of churches around the Evansville, Indiana area. He would leave voicemails and telling them if they would like to call him back, and they would explain, or he would explain what we were doing. And most of the time you would have, you wouldn't have very many people respond, but you would have some and that would say, I appreciate that. We'll present it to our church, and if they want to go, they're more than welcome to go. But there was one instance that kind of took him aback, and it really took me aback. He called one particular church, a Pentecostal church there in and around that Evansville, Indiana area, and he left a voicemail.
And about 2 or 3 days

later, he got a return phone call from the youth pastor of that particular church. Eric started to talk to him and explain to him, hey, this is, we're coming to your area. We'd like for you to be a part. You know, is there anything that we can do? We'd love to have you. And mid-sentence, this youth pastor cut him off and said, no, we're not interested. Not only are we not interested, nobody in our church is going to attend that rally. And I want you to know, I hate Gabriel Swagger. Now, that's coming from a youth pastor who should know what the Bible says about hate. But those were his exact words to Eric. He said, I hate that man. When Eric told me that, well, before I share my reaction, I want you to understand something. I've been raised in front of people. I was raised in front of that camera. All of you can look on those classic crusades from the early 1980s and you would see my blonde, fuzzy mullet hair running out on that platform. And I'd run up and I'd put my arms up and I would try to repeat everything my grandfather said. And sometimes he would say, tell him my name's Gabriel. And I said, no, I'm Superman. Or I'm Luke Duke. From the Dukes of Hazzard. Oh, some of you may not remember that. My brother would say that he was Mr. T. What are you going to be? Going to be a preacher? Well, tell the people you love them. I love you. You remember all that. I was raised in front of people. Many of you, and there are so many people that I've run into over the years that say, I've watched you grow up. But when I entered into the ministry, I knew that there were going to be some that were not going to like it. And I understood that no matter what I did, if I stood here on this platform or in the studio doing something, whether Generation of the Cross or Crossfire or whatever it may be, there are going to be those who are going to be adversarial. And sometimes I wish that I can go back and collect all of the emails and the messages on social media that I got, especially in the last 13 years, of some very nice and kind emails from Christians. But I also understand that I'm open to the public. Because I am a public figure, I am open to the public for ridicule. But I'm not a robot. When you cut me, I still bleed. And there are times whenever your words, they hurt. Even though I consider myself to have pretty thick skin, sometimes those words hurt. When Eric began to relay that information to me, I shrugged it off and I kind of laughed it off. But deep down inside, to have somebody who's never met you, who's never had a conversation with you, who's never talked to you, who's never had a discussion with you, who never sat down with you for lunch or for dinner or for breakfast, for them just to see what they see over television and say, I hate him, that still hurts. I think we need to understand how powerful words can be. And we're all guilty of saying things that we should not have said. The scripture tells us that the power of life and death is in the tongue. Before we even speak about the power of life, I think we need to first deal with the power of death that is found within the tiniest member, the tongue. And to do this, to explain just how powerful a deadly tongue can be, I think that we need to look over into the New Testament, to the book of James. The third chapter, and I want you to notice something. God spent some time talking about the tongue.
I wish I had somebody that could. God did not ignore the tongue. He went, if you look in Scripture, you'll find several

The tongue is a fire, a world of iniquity. The first thing that you need to understand about the deadly tongue is its characteristics. The characteristics of a deadly tongue is fire. How many of you know that fire doesn't take a lot to destroy everything in its path? All it needs is just a little bit of wind and air, and it can spread very quickly. You don't have to go back in history except just what to the 1800s to see that one lantern, a controlled lantern with a spark about like that, a flame about like that, was kicked over by a cow and destroyed much of the city of Chicago. You don't have to look back but the last decade over your television sets and you'll see the thousands and thousands of acres that were destroyed by a forest fire, where it sparked just a little, it took a little spark for it to just spread out and destroy everything in its path. Think about that for a moment. Think about just the impact of a raging fire where it starts small and quickly spreads and destroys everything in front of its path. The Holy Spirit says that's exactly what the tongue can do. The characteristics of a deadly tongue, it is as of fire. How many lives have been destroyed by someone's tongue? How many relationships have been destroyed because someone said something about someone else? My goodness, all you've got to do is look at television or look at your social media. How many young men and women, their lives are permanently affected because someone in their school or even in their church, a teenager, a friend, or a so-called friend would get on social media and call that person fat, ugly, call them slow, make up all these things about an individual. You don't know how damaging that is to an individual, to a young person who's trying to figure life out, and then all of a sudden they're bombarded over social media by people calling them names. We have seen young men and women kill themselves as a result of someone doing something like that over the internet. You have to understand how deadly a poisonous tongue can be. It spreads like fire. It destroys everything in its path. If you can't see that the church needs to clean up its mouth, then I'm telling you right now, there's too many in the church that they have a loose tongue. And it's destroying people. Oh, it's just fun. I'm just picking. I'm just picking at them. You don't understand what that does to an individual. Just a loose word here and there said in jest, you don't know the permanent damage it could cause someone. So you need to be careful what you say about somebody else. First of all, as a child of God, that type of speech does not belong in your mouth. Oh, I wish I had somebody that would get that. Ephesians chapter 4, verse 29 tells us, no type of speech belongs in the mouth of an individual, of a Christian. Amen. You shouldn't demean a fellow brother or sister in the Lord. But you see, the church has a PhD in loose lips. They have a PhD in speaking that poisonous, deadly tongue and that fire that destroys the lives of people. So that's the characteristic. The first thing, it's a fire. Deadly, damaging, destructive. It leaves nothing in its wake but ashes. Secondly, so the tongue
So is the tongue among our members.

0: it defiles the whole body and sets on fire the course of nature. The second thing you need to know about a deadly tongue is the influence of a deadly tongue. It defiles. That word defiles right there in verse 6, it means it stains. Corrupt speech corrupts the entirety of the body. It stains you. When you start speaking junk about other people, you're going to realize you're not going to have very many friends. Because that type of speech stains you and it stains somebody else. It leaves stains in its wake. It stains your character. I used to tell my young people in Crossfire, stay away from those individuals who constantly speak negative about themselves or other people or the work of God. You don't need that type of junk in your life. All that stains people. It stains the work of God. So you need to understand that when you speak negatively about somebody, it stains you. It stains you. It corrupts you. It defiles you. And it sets your course of life on fire. Not in a positive way. So not only does it affect others, it affects you. It stains you. When you're constantly filled with filth and hatred and all that type of divisive speech, people are not going to want to hang out with you. You want to know, some of you want to know why family members are rejecting you is because how you talk about other people. It stains. My Lord, how many times have we heard it? I know, how many times have you heard it? I don't want to hang around that person. All they do is just... Christmas time over the holidays, Thanksgiving, Christmas, New Year's. I can tell some of y'all didn't invite other family members because all they do is this. Come on now. Trying to help you here. It stains. It leaves a stain in its wake. Let's continue. If that's not bad enough, what's the last segment of verse 6? And it is set on fire of... Come on, everybody, say that word.
1: Hell.
0: Hell. The affiliation of a deadly tongue, hell. Let's say it this way. If a deadly tongue is anti-God, then that means it's pro-Satan. I know some of you are like, I don't believe that. I don't buy that. I don't agree with that. Let me ask you something real quick. Do you think God looks down at his people and gossips about his people? Do you think that God is turning around to the angelic host and is gossiping about you? Oh, did you see that person? Did you see him? Did you see what they did? Did you see her? And just God is not the originator of gossip. But I'll tell you who is the originator. And that is Satan himself. Satan is an antagonistic individual. I wrote it down. It said, Satan himself is the igniter of a fiery tongue. Therefore, any person who sets their tongue ablaze is following the tongue of Satan. Your affiliation by your deadly tongue is not pro-God. Because you need to understand, God never gossips or demeans anyone. But who does? Satan is the accuser of the brethren. He is constantly slandering God's people. When you slander another Christian, you are participating in an evilish act set to destroy the character of another human being. So what am I saying? Church, it's time to stop gossiping and slandering about your fellow believers.

Oh, Gabe, you're talking about what I love to do. You need to get your mouth cleaned out. Gossip and slander does not belong in the house of God. I'm getting some pushback. I feel it. The affiliation of a deadly tongue, and it is set on fire of hell. Slander. That's to say something that's not exactly correct about somebody else, right? Bringing up their past when God has forgiven it. Looking down upon somebody else when God is still working on them. When you try to destroy somebody else's character. I need you to listen to me very carefully. When you set about to destroy somebody else's character, you are affiliating yourself not with God. Y'all still love me? Let's continue. Listen to this. For every kind of beast and of birds and of serpents and of the things in the sea is tamed and has been tamed by mankind. But verse 8, but the tongue can no man tame. You can't stop yourself from talking. But I know someone who can. If you stop talking about the negatives of other people and start putting your faith in Jesus Christ, who he is and what he's done, guess what? The Holy Spirit's going to go to work, and he's going to be the one to clean up your mouth and to change your heart and to change your life. Because here's the thing. The scripture tells us that whatever comes out of the mouth begins here. So whenever you start speaking death, that's what you are. But let the Holy Spirit change you. Let him work in you. Let him change your heart, and he'll change your tongue. He says this, it's an unruly evil full of deadly poison. That's the effects of a deadly tongue. It's full of poison. When you ingest poison, many become violently ill, and death could be following. You need to really check your heart about what comes out of your mouth. Now, here's one that I think I'm going to step on some people's toes. Verse 9, I think I'm going to turn my back to everybody. Because I want you to look at this. It's right there on that big old monitor. Therefore, we bless, therewith bless we God, even the Father, and therewith curse we men. What is he saying? He said, there are some people in the church who bless God out of one side of their mouth, and they curse men out of the other side of their mouth. Now, that word curse doesn't mean vulgarity, doesn't mean profanity, it doesn't mean cussing, it means you're dooming someone to hell. That's what cursing means. You are pronouncing doom on another believer. Does this sound familiar? Lord, we love you. We worship you. We praise you. Did you see what that? You don't even leave the church. You're not even outside in the parking lot. And your mouth is all, you just got done blessing God a moment ago. And now here you are cursing men. Come on now. Let me help you with this one. You come to church on Family Worship Center each and every single Sunday. I mean, you come to church,
You sit in the back row, you enjoy the worship, you enjoy the message, but the moment that you get home, you get right on Facebook. I can't believe Gabriel Swagger said this, this, this, and they do everything wrong. I don't like the church. I don't like, if you don't like us, go somewhere else. I'm just here to tell you, quit taking up God's space, quit taking up somebody else's time, and go somewhere else. If you don't like us, just leave. We don't want that negativity right here in Family Worship Center. Quit standing here and claiming to be a Christian and cussing out every person that belongs to this ministry. Get your mouth right and get your heart right, or just leave. If you don't like what we do, bye-bye, sayonara. Don't let the door hit you. If that's all that you love to do is get on Facebook and demean everything that we do, listen, misery loves company. There's always going to be others that like misery too. Why don't you just go join them and y'all can be miserable together? I don't want to be miserable. Christianity is not a miserable religion, but my Lord, it's a happy relationship with Jesus Christ. I'm blessed because I'm a Christian. Listen, I got news for those that are watching. If you don't like what we do, turn the channel. Doesn't take long. It's just literally picking up a remote control, taking your thumb and pointing it toward the television, pressing one button. Channel up. Or channel down, or some of you just need to take the power button and power the whole thing off. You bless God out of one side of your mouth, and you curse men at the other side of your mouth. Do you know how foolish that is? I want to say it one more time, but I want to be as nice as I can. If you're going to go on, like, so I feel it right now. Somebody's just pulling out their phone. And they're going to put it to Facebook. Pastor Gabe says all of us just need to leave. Right. Correctamundo. If that's all you've got to do is hate on us, go hate on us somewhere else. Misery loves company. I tell you what you need to do. Come down to this altar, ask God to forgive you, and ask Him to change your heart. That's deadly enough, huh? Am I hurting your feelings? How many can sit in a church on Sundays and bless God and curse men at the very same time? But there's one other aspect of the tongue. We've been dealing with what you say to other people and how it affects their life and how that it is a deadly, deadly poison. But there's one aspect that I want to look at real quick. You don't have to turn there, it's there. It's in your Bible. But I want to go back to the Old Testament of Numbers. Because here's one of the most destructive things that a Christian can do is speak doubt. Because doubt is another word for death. When Numbers 13. Moses instructs one man from every tribe, 12 tribes, to join together and to form a crew to spy out the promised land. You know where I'm going. But you need to think about this for a moment. They had the command already given by God's already told them, I'm giving you the land.
It's yours. Just trust me. Just believe me. The land belongs to you. You can drive out all of those enemies that are there if you just trust me. But Moses says, 12 guys, he sends them out to spy the land. When they begin to spy out the land, they begin to believe, man, there's nothing else like this. My goodness, this land really is flowing with milk and honey. It's amazing. They've never seen anything like it before. The scripture says that two men had to carry one cluster of grapes. This is remarkable. I mean, it blows your mind what you're seeing. My goodness, holy mackerel. Look at all these different things. But one thing that they did see that burned into their brain was not the good things. But they saw the giants. Oh. And they saw the fortifications. And they saw fortifications like they've never seen before. And as they arrived, think about this. 10 of the 12 told Moses, "Moses, you're right. Nothing like what we've ever seen. Phenomenal. But we can't go in because giants are there and we're nothing but grasshoppers." 10 of 12. That means, just by simple deduction, that most of the modern church fits in that category. Oh, much of the modern church says, oh, what happened in the past was phenomenal. What happened was great, but the days of miracles are over. God's not going to do it. He's not going to do it again. It's over with. It's done. It's over. I'm never going to experience anything. I'm never going to experience victory. It's might as well just live with it and just go on with my life. That's where most Christians are. But right in the midst of them speaking doubt, only two stood up. I said only two stood up. Joshua and Caleb. And they looked at the crowd and said, shut up. The land is ours. It's not us being grasshoppers for them. They are bread for us. In other words, what they were saying is, we're able to go up and take the country and possess the land from Jordan to the sea. Though giants may be there, my way to hinder, my God has given us the victory. Now stand it, claim it, believe it, and start declaring it. The victory is mine, saith God. That's the difference. Quit speaking doubt. Quit speaking unbelief. Quit speaking that God can't, and start saying that God can. God can and God will. Let's just put it this way. Quit speaking death and start speaking life. How do you speak life? You speak the word of God. Oh, I wish I had somebody to believe me here. You speak the word of God. So here's some things that you can speak. Start speaking faith. Mark chapter 9, verse 23. If thou canst believe, that all things are possible to him that believe. Oh, I can tell. Y'all don't believe this. Y'all don't believe it at all. I'm here to tell you, start speaking it. Start believing it. Mark 9, 23, Jesus said unto you, if you can just believe it, then God can do it. Okay. Not only should you believe that God can, but you need to believe that God will. Come on now. Start believing that God will. Start believing that if my people who are called by my name shall humble themselves and pray and turn from their wicked ways, then he said, I will. Come on, church. I need you to start believing. He said, I will. I'll show up. I'll heal their land. I'll deliver my people. I'll break that bondage of sin over their life. I'll bless them when nobody else can. Woo! Dad
quoted it just this morning. In the last days, saith God, I will pour out of my spirit upon all flesh.

is able. Why do you think we tell you each and every single week, we don't need people of doubt? We need people that will stand and say, if thou canst believe, that all things are possible to him that believe. I'm not through. Matthew 17:20. Truly I tell you, if you have faith as small as a mustard seed, you can say to this mountain, move. Oh, my Lord, church. You can say to yonder mountain, move. Move from here to there, and it shall move. Listen, nothing shall be impossible. I got about a quarter of you that believe this. The rest, it's not quite there yet. It's not quite there yet. It hadn't quite sunk into your spirit, because you need to change your attitude, change your mindset. Start, instead of saying God can't, start saying God will. God is able. He can say to this mountain, move from here to there, and it shall move. Church, we serve a mountain moving God. Woo! My Lord, I feel that in this place. I said, we serve a mountain moving God. We serve a mountain moving God. We serve a mountain moving God. Whatever mountain is in your way, God can move it away from you in a blink of an eye. Life. Start speaking faith. Start speaking that God is able. Church, we should be a miracle church. Christians, we should be miracle believing Christians. There is power. I said there's power. There's power in the speaking of a faith-filled man or woman of God who chooses to believe him for the absolute impossible. If you don't believe me, you're standing. You are standing and you are watching a literal miracle. Oh, come on now. None of this would be here except we had a man who dared to believe God, who dared to believe God, who dared to believe God. Woo! My Lord, I feel that. We have a man right here who chose not to speak death, but to speak life. We're here because of one man's faith that said, I dare to believe God for the absolute impossible. I'm here right now because of his faith. Dad's here right now because of his faith. And so are you. I believe. I believe God, who is able to do more than what we can even ask or think. Put Ephesians 3:20 on the screen. Ephesians 3:20. You want to start speaking faith? Now unto him who is able to do exceeding abundantly above all that we ask or think, according to the power that works within us. That's life. That's life. That's life. I'll speak life right now.
I'm not through. I got a few more for you. You want to continue to speak life? Here's another thing you can do. Start speaking the praises of God. Isaiah chapter 61, verse 3. The writer says, to appoint unto them who mourn in Zion, to give unto them beauty for ashes, then oil for joy in the morning, the garment of praise for the spirit of heaviness, that they might be called trees of righteousness, the planting of the Lord, that he might be glorified. You might be experiencing some heaviness right now, but here's what I want you to do. Take that spirit of heaviness off and put on the garment of praise. Start praising him. Start lifting your voices to him right now. Start declaring that my God is wonderful. He is glorious. He's holy. Put on the garment of praise for the spirit of heaviness. He'll make a way for you. I said he'll make a way for you. Oh, come on. I'm not through yet. Psalm 150. Praise the Lord. Praise God in his sanctuary. Praise him in the firmament of his power. Praise him for his mighty acts. Praise him according to his excellent greatness. Praise him with the sound of the trumpet. Praise him with the psaltery and the harp. Praise him with the timbrel and the dance. Praise him with stringed instruments and organs. Praise him on the loud cymbals. Praise him on the high sounding cymbals. Let everything that has breath praise ye the Lord. Woo! Come on, church, praise him. Stand to your feet and praise him. Stand to your feet and praise him. Stand to your feet and praise him. Lift your voices to him. Lift your voices. God, you're worthy. God, you're worthy. God, you're holy. My mama, just start singing. It's glory, glory. Hallelujah. Since I laid my burdens down. I got one more. You want to speak the word of God? Proverbs 10 and 11. The mouth of the righteous is a well of life. It's time you start speaking life over your family. Start speaking life over this church. I'm speaking life over JSBC, and I declare it, that the best days of this college is not behind us, but they are right ahead of us. For God is going to save the best for the last. I believe it. I said I believe it. I speak life this morning. I speak life, church. Come on, start speaking life. Start declaring it. My kids are coming in. My family's coming in. Not one hoof shall be left behind. Here's what I want you to do this morning. Get around this front, everybody that can. Start speaking life right now. Whatever you feel led to sing, I don't know what it is that you

just for a moment, start believing that God can. God can.

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God. The church said, thank you, Jesus. Praise the Lord. Well, some glad morning.

That is not a joke. That's not just words. 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The dead in Christ will rise first. Then we which are alive and remain shall be caught up together within the clouds to meet the Lord in the air. So shall we ever be with the Lord.

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Welcome today to The Message of the Cross. This is Brother Loren Larson, and I'm joined with a group of Bible students and Bible scholars who will be helping us delve into the Word of God today and give you the opportunity to perhaps learn a little bit more about your walk with Christ, about how to accomplish it in the strength of the Holy Spirit. At least that's our design. That's our desire above all, that you be strengthened. Today we'll be looking at Romans chapter 6, 17, 18, and 19. We talked about 17 and 18 yesterday, and so we'll take a quick look at that again. I say that, but I laugh at myself sometimes when I say quick look. But I don't mind traveling through information that is so vital to your Christian experience. It is vital. That's why Paul wrote it down. Romans, as you know, I've said it 1,000 times, here's 1,001, is the greatest single treatise or explanation of the Christian faith in a singular volume from beginning to end. And we are talking about sanctification, what it is, how it is done, what does God say that we are to do, what's our role in all of it, and what's God's role in all of it, because sanctification certainly isn't something we can carry out ourselves. So today, we'll be taking a look at Romans 6, 17 through 19. A couple of things that we want to make aware. First of all, next week, we will be coming to you all week long, Monday, Tuesday, Thursday, and Friday with Share-a-thon. 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Then a couple of things that we want to make you aware of. Parental Awareness Night was a night that we held at Family Worship Center a few weeks ago. I want to say it might have been 2 months ago now. And they taped it.

0: And they're going to re-air it next week. So parental awareness, what happened in the sanctuary, has been edited and will be presented May the 13th. That's Wednesday at 9 a.m. and at 10 p.m. So at 9 o'clock in the morning, where usually you would see Francis and Friends, you're going to see the parental awareness video. And then it'll air again that night at 10 p.m. So 9 a.m., 10 p.m. Central Time on May the 13th. And then once again on May the 16th at 12. That's a Saturday at 12 noon. If you miss it on Wednesday, either of those first two times, you can see it on the 16th. And once again, it is vital that we see the dangers that are lurking for young people on phones and devices, iPads. And we need to be aware as parents, as grandparents, perhaps if you're a teacher, you need to see and be able to read the signs and guide the people correctly, because there is evil that in my day, when I was growing up, existed today that wasn't even in our minds then. As a kid in Montana, we grew up, we'd hit the yard at 8 o'clock in the morning and maybe show up for lunch. Ride our bikes all over town, climb hills, jump. We were outside the whole time, come home for dinner. And when dark came, then we were inside. Mom didn't have to worry about some guy sweeping by in a van and picking us up and throwing us into it and taking us to some foreign country as a sex trafficking device. That wasn't even in our minds. But today it's a reality, a sad reality, and it shows how much this nation needs a revival, a true God-sent revival, to where the hearts and minds of people are impacted and touched, and evil, even though it won't be stopped, can be hindered greatly. So these programmings will, I think, help those of you that have children or are in charge of children and young people, and be sure that you catch it and listen to what's being said. It's an eye-opener. Dave Smith, good to have you with us this morning,
1: sir.
0: Always.
1: Great day. We are blessed beyond measure.
0: Amen.
1: Amen.
0: Amen. Dr. David Watts.
2: Yes, sir. Thank you for having me today. I want to make a quick announcement. The deadline for application for Jimmy Swaggart Bible College is May 31st, so don't delay. 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If you have any questions regarding the application process or any questions about the college, you can contact me, david.watts at jsm.org, or jonathan.steele at jsm.org. We'd love to answer any questions that you might have.
0: And David, these initial applications, they would include being filled out and getting that to you. Doesn't necessarily mean that everything is accomplished.
2: Yeah. We'll work on the transcripts. We'll work on the background check, but we just need the initial filled out to start the process, pay the application fee. That will cover all the background checks and things that take a while to come back.
0: Yeah, and recommendations and things like that.

0: your heart and mind well, don't miss that, because that's you'd have to wait till the spring semester then to come in of 2027. And boy, that sounds a long ways away, but it'll sneak up on us fast. Joseph, what's going on?
1: Yes, sir. Well, just a couple weeks away from being in Independence, Kentucky, as well as Louisville, Kentucky. Two services for me, separate locations. I'll be with Pastor Tommy Bates May the 20th, the end of their revival, their partners gathering, which starts May the 17th on Sunday. It runs through Wednesday, Sunday through Wednesday. Services all day long. You'll want to check out the information there. You can go to Community Family Church's website or go to their Facebook page and find the various speakers and the times, the schedule for the services. But I'll be there for Wednesday morning, 10 o'clock, be ministering the word and singing along with my children. And my family will travel with me on this trip, and they'll be there singing, and I'll be singing in the evening service and be there with Pastor Tommy. So join us, be with us all week. And the Friday night service is going to be in Louisville, Kentucky, as I mentioned, Valley Station Church of God. My first trip there, but looking forward to one service Friday night at 7 p.m. If you're within driving distance of Louisville, come on and be with us.
0: Amen. John Rosenstern, thank you for coming this morning.
2: It was a pleasure to be here, Brother Lauren.
0: We always look forward to having you.
2: Appreciate
0: it. I count on you. So
2: thank
0: you for making the efforts. I will be traveling this very weekend to Wichita, Kansas again. Make mention of it. We'll be with the Berean Assembly this Saturday night at 6 p.m. for a service. And then the second service Sunday morning at 10 a.m. Looking forward to seeing people that I have not had a chance to see for a couple of years. And always good to be with Brother Hashbarger and the rest of the people that are there. So come out and be a part of these services if you can. Dave, I am thinking, and I sure think, well, I'm thinking. That's a dangerous thought, isn't it? I would like to finish chapter 6 this week. I don't want to run past something, but that's the goal. And then when we come back from Sherathon, we'd enter into chapter 7. It doesn't work out. That just doesn't work out. But let's read 17, 18, and 19 today, please.
3: God is still a miracle-working God.
0: Oh, thank you, David. I appreciate that.
3: But God be thanked that you were the servants of sin.
0: Slaves to the sin nature that we were before we were saved.
3: But you have obeyed from the heart that form of doctrine.
0: Jesus Christ and Him crucified, understanding that all things come to the believer from God by the means of the cross,
3: which was delivered you.
0: The Lord gave this form of doctrine to Paul, and he gave it to us in his epistles.
3: Being then made free from sin.
0: Being made free from the sin nature, it has no more power over the believer, but only as we continue to look to the cross.
3: You became the servants of righteousness.
0: Whereas you were formerly a slave to the sin nature, you are now a slave to righteousness. If faith is maintained in the cross, there is a constant pull of the believer toward righteousness.
3: I speak after the manner of men because of the infirmity of your flesh.
0: The manner of men pertains to the fall, which has made the flesh weak. This speaks of our own personal strength and ability.
3: For as you have yielded your members servants to uncleanness,
0: which the believer will do if the object of his faith is anything but the cross,
3: and to iniquity unto iniquity.
0: Without constant faith in the cross, the believer's situation regarding sin will get worse and worse.
3: Even so, now yield your members servants to righteousness unto holiness,
0: which, as repeatedly stated, can only be done through constant faith in the cross, understanding that it is by and through the cross that we receive all things, and that the Holy Spirit, who alone can develop righteousness and holiness in our lives, works exclusively through the cross. As we come to the last few verses of chapter 6, I have in my mind a thought that I want to present to you this morning. I think it's vital in our understanding. As we've attempted to try to break down all that Paul said, and honestly, in Paul's writings, there are some things that are difficult. Paul was a theologian in his own right. He was a master of the Word of God.

But yet he would attempt to write not as a scholar, but as a missionary and a pastor to those that he ministered to. And even then, some of the things that he said and the way that he said it is still debated by our scholarship today and has been down through centuries. But there are some things that stand out to me as we've gone through chapter 6. And I want to just say this, that without the activity and the power of the Holy Spirit constantly at work in the heart and life of the believer, equipping us to be Christian, all the things that Paul is exhorting and all the things that he's telling us in Romans chapter 6 is an impossibility. Let me say that again. Unless the Holy Spirit is constantly working in our hearts and our lives, he has the freedom and the liberty to do that. Everything that Paul is teaching in Romans chapter 6, we will always fall short of and fall shy of. The first thing is knowledge. You know, he says we need to know something. Without proper working of the Holy Spirit, revelation knowledge is impossible. We have to reckon something. We have to believe something. We have to have faith in something. And without the person of the Holy Spirit giving us revelation knowledge and insight, even being and playing a role in the true faith of the believer, it can't be done. And then we go to the thought of freedom from sin. Don't let the sin nature reign. We can't do this on our own, ladies and gentlemen. We cannot do it. We need the activity, the energizing power of the Holy Spirit. The Old Testament prophet said, and Pentecostals have quoted it for years, not by might, not by power, but by my Spirit, saith the Lord. And if we go back and study that passage in Zechariah, we'll find that Zechariah is prophesying about the grace of God. You can't experience the grace of God unless the Holy Spirit is working in the way that God has designed the new covenant. And we are to operate in this wonderful, beautiful reign of grace. But it requires the power of the Holy Spirit. If we're going to yield ourselves to God, if we're going to present ourselves to God as one who's alive from the dead, we're going to have to need the help of the Holy Spirit. It's not just a simple choice. It's a dependence that helps us move in the right direction and equips us to move in the right direction. So again, the need for the Holy Spirit in all things is paramount in this. And as well, when we talk about being a servant of God, a lot of times we think we're doing what God wants us to do, and we might very well be. But oftentimes, as a Christian, I look back over my life, and with sadness and tears, I say, well, Lauren, you tried to get that done in the flesh. That was not something you were relying on as you ought to. Or maybe there was some reliance there, but there wasn't enough dependence upon the Spirit. There was more dependence on what I could do, on what I could accomplish, and what I could maneuver, or what I might be able to do. And again, that's faith in self, and it's not conducive to being a servant of God. I think as we've traveled through these texts, and we've studied them both here together as a panel, and at home, as I've traveled through the text, as I rehabilitate my body, I've had a chance to go back through my notes and go back through many more scholars than I've had a chance to look at in many, many years. And in a way, I told Joseph, I said, I've had a chance to clean the slate. That doesn't mean that I give up on everything that I have learned and taught and been in before, but it's an opportunity now, because I can, to take a look at what everyone else says, and all of that is important. But what I'm trying to say to you as I come through this learning process, and I see the exhortation of being a servant and being under God, I wonder if I've done it properly. As we've studied it, I've thought, do I really understand what it means to be a servant of God? Am I really under? There's something about humanity as a result of the fall that fights against being under anything. And we oftentimes would say, well, we're

0: under the jurisdiction of the Father, we're being His servant. But yet, so oftentimes, what we couldn't see is that we were operating in our own strength and in our own ability, which will, and here's my point, hinder the power of the Holy Spirit. In Brother Swigert's life and in his writings, we see, and just reading through 17, 18, and 19 again, we see the number of times that he points us to the need for faith in the finished work of Christ. He says it a variety of ways, keeping the right object of faith, trusting in Christ and the cross, or just the word cross. He says it over and over and over again. Now, you have to understand that this is not because the man is not knowledgeable of what other people are saying. While he was not educated in the formal sense, Brother Swigert was an avid reader, read hundreds of books, thousands of books. But the reason that he gives us this, and I've watched it in his life these 30 years that we worked together on this program, he discovered the key to always have the Holy Spirit working in his life. I watched as he began the search. I was with him when the Lord opened up the revelation of the cross to him. I watched as he labored over how to say it. And I watched as he was impacted by the teaching. I was with Brother Swigert I've been here since 1987. Been with him actively in ministry since 88 and 89. And so all of this, I've watched the man be changed by the things that he was learning and the things that he was teaching. And I said all that to say this: what Brother Swigert discovered was the key to how the Holy Spirit works. And he realizes, not because he's lacking in knowledge, that this is the most important aspect of the Christian experience. If we don't have the help of the Holy Spirit in everything that we do, we can't accomplish or experience what Paul is writing about in Romans 6. And so, like the merchant who found the pearl of great price, Brother Swigert found that the key to the moving and operation of the Holy Spirit in his own life was to be sure that his faith was not in himself, but rather it was in who he trusted in. That Christ and what he accomplished at the cross was what he should rest in. And I watched as his life before my very eyes changed, and worry about this and that, and this was replaced with peace. And he would often tell us, this is easy. And I would say, oh, it's kind of hard for me. And he would, no, this is easy. Come ye all that are heavy laden, and I will, and heavy burden, I will give you rest, he would quote. And this man found that rest. And so when you read in the expositors that it's faith in the cross, it's faith in Christ in the finished work, that all things are accomplished, and it's repetitive, repetitive, repetitive. It's not because this man didn't have other things to say. It's because he found for his life, and for ours, I believe, the pearl of great price. And he said, if you'll place your faith in who Christ is and what Christ has done, then the power of the Holy Spirit will constantly be at work in every aspect of your life, bringing you the benefits of the new covenant, bringing you the benefits of this Christian experience, all of it. So I never tire of talking about the object of faith. That simply means, where am I placing my faith today? What have I laid before the Lord as the object of my faith? What am I depending on? What am I trusting in? Because if I want the power of the Holy Spirit in every aspect of my life, that's where I start, and that's where I stay. So again, as we read Brother Swigert's information, he's not void of knowledge. He's not an empty-headed man just saying the same thing again and again and again and again. He is a merchant that has found the pearl of great price, and he experienced it, and I watched it in his life, and I want it in mine. I often commented to Joseph as we talked as to the status of Brother Swigert, and again, how he was truly freed from the power of running a multi-million-dollar business. I watched it from where he was worried to where he wasn't. And all of this comes back to what he found and how to rest in Christ and how to depend upon the power of the Holy Spirit. And I want that in my life and I want that in yours. And as we come to the ending of chapter 6 and we're about to go into a chapter that will define the wrong way to live for God, this simplistic view of placing your faith in Christ in the cross, having the right object of faith, resting in what Christ has done for us at Calvary, is not just because a person doesn't have something more to say, but because he has discovered the key to the Christian life and to how the Holy Spirit will work freely in your life. And he found it and he experienced it. And I'm still learning and still learning to apply it to every aspect of my life. And as you do, things do get easier. But sometimes, gentlemen, I find that it's hard to trust, and I don't trust as I should. So I just wanted to say that as we come to these verses and we start dealing with verse 19, I speak after the manner of men because of the infirmity of your flesh. Again, all of these things that we're called upon to become, all of these things that we're called upon to do, I'm going to say it as strongly as I can. None of it is going to be accomplished outside of the help of the Holy Spirit. And the Holy Spirit works exclusively upon the framework of the finished work of Christ. And when we understand that, then we don't get worried about, oh, I'm going to sound like Jimmy Swaggart, or, oh, I'm going to say the same thing over and over and over again. Oh, repetition really isn't. No. It's the truth that will cause the Holy Spirit to be an active agent in every aspect of your life. So I encourage you today, be careful as to what you place your faith in, and be an evaluator of your own heart and your own life. As I am, I've been here all this time listening and watching, and I wonder, did I really get it to the level that he had it? And I'm struggling forward. I guess struggle is the wrong word, but I'm moving in that direction to where I can rest in what Christ has done. And everything we go through, ladies and gentlemen, isn't going to teach us how to conquer the problems ourselves. It's going to teach us how to rest in the finished work of Christ and receive the help we need to become what we need to become, to do what we're called upon to do. And that's what Brother Swaggart has found. So repetition is not the aimless statements of a man that had nothing else to say or that knew nothing else. Again, I reiterate, the Holy Spirit's activity in our lives is the most important aspect of the Christian life, and Brother Swaggart found that pearl of great price.
1: Two things. Paul, or I should say it this way first, we grow in the grace and the knowledge of the Lord Jesus Christ. We're in a process. The work's been finished, but the process of understanding it and growing in it, developing it, and living in it, I think is the difficulty. As you mentioned, we're all developing, and that's a good thing. But notice how Paul in verse 17 here breaks out in the doxology of thanksgiving in the middle of this intensity of what we've been teaching throughout Romans chapter 6. And he's thanking the Lord on behalf of the people that are what? Obedient to the doctrine that they heard.
0: Yeah.
1: He's not praising them for what they're doing or the activity they've accomplished or the works that they've done. He's basically thanking the Lord and giving God the credit for their obedience to the doctrine. So what does that tell us? My obedience is to the faith.
0: Right.
1: It's not to what I did or what I accomplished and looking back and say, here's the little mechanisms of success that I have accomplished. I believed, and God has helped me to do that. And this is where Paul is admonishing them and thanking the Lord for their obedience to the faith. And then he goes in chapter 18, being made free, reminding them once again, this is aorist. It already is done. It's not something progressive. Your freedom has been finished.
0: Yeah.
1: It's done. Now we have to be obedient to walk in that. And we can only do that, as you correctly said many, many times, by faith. And that's where the struggle is. That's the fight of faith that each believer, I'm starting to talk more with my hands. My wife's Italian, and I've learned to fight with the hand motions. But anyway,
0: I probably won't follow suit.
1: Well, I've Learn to defend myself talking, you know, with Italians. Yeah, you know? Of course, I haven't spoke to my wife in 40 years. I refuse to interrupt.
0: Oh, careful
1: her.
0: Now.
1: But anyway, seriously, this is wonderful what Paul's iterating to us. The idea that, look, we have a finished work. We have been set free for freedom's sake.
0: Right.
1: Freedom to do what? Now we could be obedient, and now the Holy Spirit. I mean, we're talking a quickening power that raised up Christ from the dead, took a dead body that had no life in it, brought life to it, will quicken our mortal members. We'll get to that down the road, maybe next year sometime when we get to chapter 8. But we now have a benefit because of that finished work to rest in it. But I get excited when I see these verses. We have a weakness in the flesh. Paul deals with that in the later verse 19. That's from the fall. Our proclivity, Lauren, and I think you said it well many times in the past, and you brought it up again earlier, is we have a tendency towards our human nature to doing something. And this is where we have to learn obedience to the faith and become totally dependent on the Holy Spirit to do things for us. Not to bring up my testimony again, but the gap between when I got this understanding to when the actual deliverance, manifestation of the deliverance of my cigarette smoking took place was a month. So I had to survive a whole month resting in faith without trying any longer to stop smoking through some human means of willpower or chewing gum or chewing toothpicks. I've actually probably the first person I know that had a splinter in my gums chewing toothpicks. I tried everything. I'm not going to go into all the details of what I tried, but that month that I wasn't trying was actually a wonderful month. Even though I was still manifesting the smoking, I had a victory though, because that's the victory that overcometh the world, even our faith. And then when that deliverance came, I woke up, the urge was gone. It was hours later that I was called by my wife saying, you forgot your cigarettes, as I've said in my testimony many times. I had no thought of it because the desire was removed. Yeah. That's how the Holy Spirit works.
0: Yeah, that's freedom.
1: That is freedom. And I've never had since then, and I'm going back now 40 years, that desire to touch a cigarette. And it doesn't even come to mind.
0: Yeah.
1: So we are set free to be free. Our obedience to the faith will give the Holy Spirit his latitude to work through that finished work of the cross, bringing us what we truly desire is now the will of God.
0: Yeah.
1: Remember, in Jeremiah, what is it, 31:33, he wrote his laws in our hearts. We want to please him. We're now this signature of that verse. I've studied out in the Hebrew. That's God's signature on our hearts. He's placing his signature. So we are identified as his, we're possessed by him, and now we have the power to live this walk.
0: If we rely on him.
1: That's the next point.
0: We have to
1: learn to be dependent 100%.
0: Right. Our responsibility is still dependence.
1: Yes.
0: We're a servant. We're under. Am I really dependent on what he has supplied? And that's the question I'm asking myself today. And then what I want you to ask, because if we are, then these things that we see, we'll hang on to. Yesterday, we talked about the idea of being placed into a mold. And Joseph, is that the right way to say it? We were placed into the mold of the gospel.
2: Yes, that's what it means, the form of doctrine.
0: So the teaching that we're put into is important.
2: Right. Yes, and you've emphasized how the Holy Spirit works.
0: So that, again, is vital for us. Whatever you do, don't break the mold, right?
2: Well, and you mentioned the Holy Spirit here, and I suppose what you're saying is he's going to help us do this.
0: I think that living the Christian life, and what I've tried to say simply, is an impossibility without the constant help of the Holy Spirit.
2: And it reminds me of something, you know, you brought Brother Swagger. He, in his commentaries, would say, without the Holy Spirit, you have this, but won't maintain it.
0: Yeah, that's what I'm trying to say.
2: And you talk about his testimony in life. And of course, he would bring in discussions about the baptism with the Holy Spirit in that. And I think it does play a role in our lives. I mean, it opens the door for everything the Holy Spirit does. But the victory, of course, we're not saying the victory, and he wasn't, is in an experience. But the Holy Spirit, how the Holy Spirit helps us to have victory, I couldn't help but think, you know, we look at these three verses, I suppose before I say that, we should maybe just address 19, but

0: Sure, go
1: but
0: there.
1: I speak after the manner of men because of the infirmity of your flesh. I was reading after, I think it's Leon Morris. And infirmity of your flesh is taken a few different ways here. Yeah. Some say it's speaking of the moral weakness of the flesh, which is a lot of times how Paul uses the flesh. But because of the way he says, I speak after the manner of men, he might be saying the lack of mental faculties. He might be saying he's worried that they're having a trouble comprehending what he's trying to speak and why he has to dull it down to human terms like slavery.
0: Yeah.
1: Is what he was saying. And that probably is the case. But this verse 19, you could split it up into two parts. The first half, he's worried that they're not grasping what he's teaching, but then says something very definitive in the second half, which is, in the same way you yielded, for as you have yielded. Now, this is very interesting because now he's telling the believer that your servanthood to righteousness is going to be very akin to the slavery you used to be experiencing.
0: Okay, can you, I understand.
1: It's going to be just as exacting. It's going to be just as demanding.
0: Yeah, good.
1: And it's going to be paralleled, if you will. If you're missing what I've been teaching, I'm worried about you not grasping what we've taught all the way up to this verse. I want you to know what I'm telling you is the same servanthood you yielded once to sin, you're going to have to yield to righteousness.
0: Right. And that's
1: perhaps what we've been saying is you're trying to bring up how the Holy Spirit works. Maybe we could talk about how that the Holy Spirit helps us to do that.
0: Well, that's where I want to go with it, because yeah. I don't feel we can accomplish anything in these texts without the help of the Holy Spirit. And that's why Brother Swigert in again and again and again doesn't ignore the text. He doesn't ignore the command. I read the same thing as far as studying what Paul said. He seemed to be concerned that his example of a servant might not be where he should have gone. But at the same point in time, what has struck to me as we've gone through this text is the idea of being servant. It's something you just said. The idea is a total control that is wielded over us. Are we ready? I can't express it right. God is not a part owner. He's not desiring part control of us. He yeah. wants total control. And so the same control we yielded to sin, we now have to yield to God.
1: And the type of yielding emphasized in the aorist tenses here is a definitive choice.
2: Exactly.
1: And I find that very interesting. It teaches us something, too, that perhaps what he's implying is we all struggle with a definitive choice.
0: Well, I think that's what I was trying to express, too.
1: That, to me, is also, we've said faith is beyond just choices.
0: Yeah.
1: But yet they are faith choices.
0: Yeah.
1: But when it comes to sanctification, he's saying even so now, and it's really the idea of from here on out, don't waffle in this. And I mean, I see, that's why the message of don't quit always just registered with my spirit. And I know we're 5 minutes past our break.
0: Oh, I'm glad I didn't see it.
1: But the tendency is to waffle.
0: Yeah. And again, isn't that, again, if it's used this way because of the infirmity of our flesh.
1: Both comprehending and applying.
0: Exactly. Yeah. And you were trying to get to something, but can you hold it?
3: You know what, I'm going to say that whether you just got saved or you've been saved 25 years, that the Christian life is not about self-effort. And we need to be reminded of that.
0: Yeah. Mm-hmm.
3: And we need, so this repetition is a good thing. And
1: right.
3: The same thing, the surrender we once gave to sin, now we give to God.
0: That's a good way to say it. Yeah. And that's what isn't always as simple as we might think. And we need help with that. We'll be right back.
4: 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The enemy's plan for believers is for them to live like sheep, consumed by daily tasks, responsibilities, and the endless pursuit of security. Soldiers, on the other hand, are defined by their strength, discipline, and purpose. In his debut book,

0: Matthew Swagger draws from the book of Exodus to show believers how to break free from the flock and live a bold, meaningful life that saves others and conquers the enemy. 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

0: All right, we are back. Being a servant of God, yielding to that, coming underneath, oftentimes in our world, at least before we were born again, before we were saved, our big idea was independence. You know, we're going to do what we need to do, and we love our independence. We're going to accomplish what we think we can get done, and we'll use any ways, means, or what have you to get that done, because we're not any man's boss. Don't tell me what to do. This was the nature of the humanity, still is, and the focus of humanity. But what we didn't realize is that even then, with that attitude, thinking that we were our own boss, if you will, we were servants. We were servants of sin. Sin was something that was going to overwhelm and overtake us. Everybody's problems would be a little bit different. Some would be more dramatic than others. I found great bondage in alcohol and drugs, in that lifestyle, pornography, fornication. All those things were extremely powerfully overwhelming to me, and could not stop them. And all the while, I'm thinking, oh man, I'm doing whatever I want to do. But the truth was, I was a servant to sin. I was bound. John talked about the cigarettes, and you know, I look back now, 41 years ago, when God took those things away, and it was. So let me tell you something. What God can do when you're a servant of sin, and John said it, I want to reiterate it. He can take away the desire. When Jesus talks about the truth you know will make you free, it doesn't mean that I'm fighting a desire every single day. It means that I'm free from that desire. To me, that's what freedom is, freedom from the desire. And my testimony on cigarettes is similar to John's. I left the little church that God had directed me to that Sunday morning after, before I got there, throwing my cigarettes away for the umpteenth time, and crushing them, and even throwing my lighter away, thinking, well, it's going to cost me something if I smoke again. But at the when I left that church, I didn't even think about it. I'm single. I go have lunch, some drive-through, I'm sure, and went back, took a nap, got up, went, came back to church, and was on the way home from the night service before I even thought, John,
1: that's it.
0: I haven't wanted a cigarette all afternoon. That was April 6, 1986. I've not had the desire to smoke again since then. I wasn't as bad as John was.
2: I was bad.
0: Five packs a day.
2: I was bad.
0: But I was close to two. And again, when God frees us from being a servant of sin, what He wants to do is bring us a freedom from the desire. And that's what the power of the Holy Spirit can do. Now, granted, it may, as you make as you step out in faith, wanting those things to be eliminated, sometimes it takes a little time. Sometimes John mentioned a month, others have gone through that struggle. But Joseph said it right a moment ago, and said it well. It resonated in his spirit when he heard it. If you don't quit, God won't quit.
2: That's it.
0: And what He doesn't want you to quit is believing.
2: That's right.
0: Believing that He is, believing that He can. They that come to God must believe that He is, and that He is a rewarder of those who diligently seek Him. He has accomplished true freedom for us, and we can be freed from the idea of servants to sin. But again, I wonder, and I'm glad the gentleman brought it up because it's been in my mind, do we really understand what it means to be a servant to God? Are we really yielding our lives and all that we are to nothing but His will? I think of the example of Christ. He said, I don't do anything unless I see my Father do it. I don't say anything unless I hear my Father say it. Gentlemen, that is under.
3: Can I, yeah. You know something, Brother Swaggart cautions here later on, I think it's verse 22, when there's a tendency when we read servants, like you said earlier, to think of human effort.
0: Yeah.
3: I think that's a valid caution.
0: Yes, it is.
3: We read servants, slaves,
2: yeah.
3: Oh, I got to do something. And it's like the same carnal mind when we read grace. Earlier in verse 15, we interpret grace as leniency, a lenient scepter towards sin. But it's neither one can be read with a carnal mind, because the spiritual man sees, and he gives this note in verse 22, when he says slaves to God, you've now become slaves to God. You have your fruit unto holiness. But he says, but this yoke is a light yoke.
1: Yeah.
0: Yeah.
3: We need that reminder, because, but there's a truth. I have become a servant and a slave to something that is an easy yoke.
0: Yeah.
3: And if the more we say, we learn to say yes to the grace of God and experience its benefits, that willing slave, that doulos, that's, I think you were describing Brother Swagger's experience and what we all need more of. Let's not read these with a carnal mind. Let's read this with the idea of willing slaves.
0: Yeah. Well, that
3: I willingly give myself to the grace of God because I see its wonderful working power.
0: Yeah, exactly.
3: And we've got to be able, and I think, and we go on forever here, but
1: go.
3: Paul, obviously, when he says, and to iniquity unto iniquity, we need the reminder of what sin produced, even now.
0: Yeah.
3: The end fruit of it is going to be in Paul's mind for the next three verses, talking about the end thereof being death. That factors into our walk of faith today. Because it's a disciplinary measure, as we've said. Sin is left in our members, sin is left in our lives as a discipline, not just the sin that we see in ourselves, but thinking on the fruit that it produced back then, iniquity unto iniquity. It's the works of darkness. Think about what the end result of giving yourself to sin really produced. Do you want to go back to that? Because the only option is grace or sin.
0: Yeah. I think that perhaps when Paul talked about, I speak after the manner of men, and the different comments that I read relative to what he was concerned about, it may have played into the very thing that you've just said. A servant of God is not someone that's beaten up. He's not someone that is forced into action. Mm-hmm. This is a willing. A doulos is one whose will is completely swallowed up in the will of his master. But it's where we really find joy.
1: Yeah.
0: The more that I'm able to move in that direction, and again, it is a growing process, that's where peace comes. That's where joy comes. So being a slave to God is not this burdened down with a heavy yoke, got to do it type of thing.
3: Which is that's typically how it's featured.
0: Yeah, that might be why Paul said what he said. I don't want you to really think this way. I'm just trying to give you an illustration of what slavery is like. But I can tell you this, I've been a slave to sin.
1: Yeah.
0: I've been a slave to righteousness.
1: Yes, yes.
0: And there's no comparison. It may sound difficult at times to surrender control to God, but I can tell you that's where you're going to find abundant life.
2: Could you describe it as I don't have to, but I want to?
0: Well, it is a desire, isn't it?
1: Yeah,
0: it

0: should be a desire.
1: Intentional.
2: I was just going to say, I want to encourage everyone who maybe doesn't have the testimony of I was addicted to alcohol, addicted to drugs, addicted to cigarettes, but you were like me, and internally you were struggling with lust, you were struggling with anger, you were struggling with depression, you were struggling with anxiety. It's a miserable place to be, mm-hmm. to be a religious person, to just put on a facade that everything is okay, I'm okay because I don't have all these outward habits, but inside you're struggling, you're losing the battle, you're fighting, you're warring, and you're tired, and you want to just give up, and you want to say it's too hard, and you want to say I can't do it any longer. We've got to surrender ourselves to continual faith in Christ and His finished work. That same surrender we gave to sin, we now yield to God. And no matter what anybody looks at us or thinks about us, we've got to get to the place where we don't care anymore about our pride. We don't care anymore about what people think about us, but we've got to just surrender every part of ourselves to the Lord. All of our thoughts, all of our past, all of the things that have brought us to this point. I mean, it's easy to say, hey, I don't smoke cigarettes, I don't drink alcohol. That's easy. But what about all these deep internal things that those of us that grew up in church, those of us that didn't struggle with all that, we still keep hidden, we keep buried deep, and we say, I've got, as long as my outward appearance looks good, then everything's okay. And I get the wife and kids together, we all go to church and everything looks good, but we're struggling and we feel terrible and we feel like we fail God every day and we live in condemnation and we live in hopelessness. You don't have to live that way. You are now a servant of righteousness, right? And you can live the victorious life that you may struggle, you may be tempted, but sin is no longer ruling over you.
0: Do you think that a person in that state, and again, we've talked about the externals, you're talking a lot about the internals. Do you think they struggle with the idea that God has accepted me?
2: Yeah, absolutely. I lived a lot of years as a kid, as a teenager, thinking the rapture was going to happen. I was going to be left behind. Mm-hmm. I was eternally insecure.
0: Yeah.
2: I mean, I've lived that kind of thought for a long time. Am I really saved? Am I really, if I don't wake up at 5 o'clock in the morning and pray for 4 hours, am I really even saved?
0: Yeah.
2: I mean, that kind of thought. I mean, absolutely. Has God accepted me because I haven't dealt with whatever, sin, because you're trying to fight a battle the wrong way.
0: Yeah. And so all of us are going to be in some aspect of change. All of us are being transformed, if we in fact are. Servants aren't necessarily servants because they're perfect, but because they've been planted into what God has provided for us in Christ. And now we're learning to grow in grace in the knowledge of the Lord. And the joy of that.
3: The joy of that is paramount. I think the joy is the, to me, that's what catches. Because, but God be thanked.
0: Yeah, is the doxology. Mm-hmm.
3: The doxology, mm-hmm. And so that changes the meaning. It the slant Paul's trying to give. I think it totally is true that he's worried they're going to think of slavery in its most gruesome form.
0: Right. Yeah.
3: But it's slavery of a willful slave.
0: Mm-hmm. Yeah.
3: And to even think of how backwards that is in society, it was somebody who wants to be a debtor, yeah. Wants to be a slave.
0: Yeah.
3: That's the backwardness of the miracle of salvation and our minds being changed to even choose God or want God. That's the grace of God at work. As you said, the work of the Holy Spirit. To be yielding ourselves as a slave is backwards to human nature.
0: Yes.
3: We tend to be independent. You mentioned that,
0: yeah.
3: Too.
0: Infirmity,
3: but to choose
0: flesh.
3: Dependence,
0: yeah.
3: And choose it joyfully,
0: yeah.
3: Is someone who has a knowledge of the end result and a knowledge of where the end result used to be.
0: Yeah.
3: Used to be iniquity unto iniquity. But the man yielding to this, Paul's saying, is confident that what the end result's going to be is righteousness unto holiness.
0: Amen.
3: He knows it. He's not doubting it one bit. And he's joyful about his choice. It's like the song, and Brother Swire would love songs, and we'd read, but I found his grace is all complete. He supplies my every need. The writer knew the joy of a willful slave. That's the theme of my life, and I'm not perfect, but I have found his grace is all complete.
0: Yes.
3: He supplies my every need. And every day, as I come to the table, I sit and learn at Jesus' feet. Yes. And I am free. I'm not a slave
1: That's right.
3: to what I don't want to see anymore, but a slave to what I do want to see. I'm free. That's true freedom.
0: Yeah.
3: Is slavery to righteousness. I'm free. Yes, free. It's joy unspeakable. I have no words to describe this joy of being a slave to righteousness and full of glory. And it's not half full. It's full. It's really full. It's lanyap, Louisiana lanyap full. Some extra on top of that.
0: Yeah, on top of that.
3: And full of glory. And the half has not yet been told.
0: Yeah. You know, the term doulos, and you go back to the Hebrew, I forget if it's in Leviticus where exactly it's described, but that's Paul's favorite term, I think, regarding himself, and so often is used in association with servant. And the Hebrew man that got into a difficulty financially could indenture himself to another Hebrew, but he could only be indentured for a period of time. After 6 years, they were released to go back to their own devices, maybe go back to their own land. But there was a catch in that is if the individual had experienced working as a doulos, a slave under the Hebrew man, and he had found that under that boss, man, things were good.
3: Come on.
0: It was good. I didn't have to worry about the land. I didn't have to worry about the bills. I got up and did what my master said do. My master was a loving man. He was kind to me. He furnished everything that I had need of. And you know what? I really don't want to go back to being in charge of my own thing. I think I am so joyful, we'll use that word, about being here that I willingly surrender my life because I love this master. I love this place that I'm at. Another situation that might be entailed is that during the time frame of his service, he might have met another slave and married them, and they had children together. Well, at the end of 6 years, the Hebrew man, he could go home if he wanted to, but the wife and the children that were birthed in that union while he was under this owner couldn't leave. They belonged to the owner. So the two reasons why people were slaves or stayed slaves, that man could come along and say, you know what? I'm so joyful about this experience, and I love my family so much, I don't want to leave. And they would take his ear, and they would put it up alongside the door, and they would drill a hole in it with an awl, A-U-L, with an awl. And that would mark that he was forever a bond slave. And we do that because of love of our master and love for other people. And when you really understand the joy of that, and you really understand what it means to be under God and to be a doulos, to put your ear up to the doorpost and say, I love my master, and I love people, and I'm not going anywhere. We can do what God wants us to do under his leadership, under his guardianship, under his rule. But he is not a hard taskmaster. He's not beating us with whips. He's not forcing us into an uncomfortable situation.
3: Throne of grace.
0: Yeah. I'm joyful. I commit. See, this is the servant of righteousness that we were trying to describe. And again, I think Paul was trying to make sure that he didn't just paint the picture of hard-fisted control. No. Because that's not what our God does.
3: It's willful slavery. It's joyful yielding. And the word that yield is, it's always been peculiar, and I see it clearer today than I've ever seen it. But it means to put at the disposal of another.
0: Exactly.
4: I've heard that described as a love slave.
0: Oh, it is. Yeah, yes. Exactly.
3: To put at the disposal of another, meaning I'm not in control anymore.
0: Yeah.
3: He controls my faculties. He controls me. That's grace.
2: So if
3: and that's a joyful privilege.

0: Yeah.
1: Imagine if you had a new job, you had a new boss, you started your job, then at your lunch break, you left your job, you went back to your old job and started asking your boss what you needed to do.
2: Don't
1: go back to your old job. Stay in the new job. Don't go asking
0: And the old job paid peanuts.
1: Paid peanuts. You got a better job. Don't go back. Don't leave at lunchtime and go ask the old boss what to do.
3: And even when things get difficult, and they can sometimes under this new master, it's still so much better. As one of my friends used to say, much more
2: better. Much more better.
3: Much more better. To live for Christ and be a servant to Him, a willing servant, a servant that can experience joy, a person that comes under the control of God the Father and His mercy, His love, His grace, His kindness. I look back over 41 years of living for God, and I haven't reached the age that Polycarp did, but when they put him up into the stake and were going to burn him to death, they said, recant. Recant. If you'll just turn away from this Jesus, then we'll not burn you alive at the stake. And his response was, I've served him 84 years, and he's never done me anything but good, and I will not recant. When you become a servant of righteousness, you're going to find a God that won't do you anything but good, and he cares for you. He loves you. So your willingness to serve him is not an enforced service. It's a love service. It's a willingness to praise him, to love him, and to labor with him. Join us tomorrow.
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6: I was raised at the feet of my grandmother. She didn't really raise me, but spiritually speaking, I was raised at her feet. She taught me to pray. She taught me to believe God. She taught me to have faith. She taught me over and over and over again that there was nothing impossible with God. When I would back up and stagger at the statement she would make, she would pull me up and say, boy, you listen to what I'm telling you. God is big. When you make your plans, make them big. I never forgot it. Hallelujah. And I love him today. And partly a part of what we've been able to see has been because of the things she told me. She taught me total dependency on the Holy Spirit. He's the anchor. He's the harbor. He's the power. He leads to Jesus. Through him, everything from God comes to Jesus Christ. Come, Holy Spirit. I forever need thee. She taught me that.

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Just lift up your hands and worship him, whomever you may be. The Bible says to lift up holy hands without wrath or doubting. Praise the name of Jesus. Hallelujah. Glory to God.

Praise the Lord. Father, I'm asking right now, if there be those in this place, and I'm sure there must be, that need healing. I know from Matthew, Mark, Luke, and John, your compassion, your love. I know that you care for us. And right now, I'm asking you to touch that man or woman, that boy, that girl that needs desperately thy help, that thy healing virtue would flow into them and they would receive healing right now from heaven. I ask you to do it, Heavenly Father, for that one that cries out in their heart, that reaches out toward you. And we ask it in the name of Jesus. Amen. Praise God. I want you all over this building, and I, Christian people together, it makes no difference what church you belong to, whether it's Pentecostal, Presbyterian, Catholic, or Baptist, or whatever. Whenever they get together with one singleness of purpose and eye, that's Jesus, all of a sudden you feel it, you sense it. There's a beauty, there's a wonder, there's a joy, there's a spirit that is of God. And I want you all over this convention center, I want you to hug some necks and smile real big and shake some hands. And I mean just have an old-fashioned time of fellowship. And don't, if you say, we don't do that in our church, well, you're not in your church now. So just have a good old-fashioned time. What you say? Well,

Obama. You may be seated. I know, four or five of you are sitting there saying, well, now that's just a little bit too emotional. Honey, you ain't seen nothing yet. Glory. Praise the name of the Lord. We welcome you to this Sunday afternoon service here in beautiful Orlando, Florida. We're going to treat you in so many ways, you're bound to like some of them. And if you came here ill, this is the best place to be. If you came well, it's the best place to be. If you came disgruntled, disconcerted, and this is the best place to be. If you came happy on the mountaintop, this is the best place to be. If you came lost, this is the best place to be. If you came found, this is the best place to be. And we welcome you. We're glad you're here. This song I think it applies, you want to say to the young believer in the Lord, but really I think it applies to all of us, no matter how long we've been living for Jesus, learning to just believe.

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You see, the only Bible that some of them may ever read is what they may read through.

Yes, we are. Yes, we are. Yes, we are. Paul said, I will glory in the cross, and there is really nothing else to glory in. And that's a strange thing, because the cross was one of the most ignominious, horrifying examples of torture, of cruelty that the world had ever known. And yet it became beautiful because of what Jesus did. I will glory in the cross.

Well, praise the Lord. 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I'm going to change the order around a little bit, Thomas. And I kind of think I want Janet to sing this song. He's coming soon. He is the King of Kings, the Lord of Lords, the fairest of 10,000s. How many believes that he is? Very, very soon. Ladies and gentlemen, Janet Pascoe.

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But somebody told me that Jesus could meet every need. 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

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Praise God. Ladies and gentlemen, John Starnes, I've never been out of his care.

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Thank you, Jesus. Praise the name of the Lord. Closing out this part of the service, listen to the song.

you go down your list of first when you get there. 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I know you'll want to see Jesus and your loved ones waiting there.

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4: If you have your Bibles today, turn with me, please, to the book of St. Mark, chapter 14, verses 12 through 16. And the first day of unleavened bread, when they killed the Passover, his disciples said unto him, "Where wilt thou that we go and prepare that thou mayest eat the Passover?" And he sendeth forth two of his disciples, and saith unto them, "Go ye into the city, and there shall meet you a man bearing a pitcher of water. Follow him." I want you to remember that. A man bearing a pitcher of water, follow him. And wheresoever he shall go in, say ye to the goodman of the house, "The master saith, where is the guest chamber where I shall eat the Passover with my disciples?" And he will show you a large upper room furnished and prepared, there make ready for us. And his disciples went forth and came into the city and found as he had said unto them, and they made ready the Passover. And I want to use for a subject, preaching a few minutes today, the man bearing the pitcher of water. After the message, we will be praying for those that hunger for and desire the infilling of the Holy Spirit to be filled. The man bearing the pitcher of water, Jesus said, "Follow him." Would you bow your heads? Father, as we minister, we do so totally dependent upon thee, believing by the help and grace of God that thou hast anointed us to say these words that we will endeavor to give unto these people this afternoon. I ask in the name of Jesus for the liberty and the freedom of thy spirit. Anoint these people to hear, to grasp, and to receive of thy word, and I'll ask it all in the name of Jesus. And everyone said amen and amen.

In the 13th chapter of the book of Matthew, verse 33, actually most of that chapter, Jesus is talking about the kingdom of God. And in the 33rd verse, he makes a statement that is little thought of, little understood, and most of the time passed over. He speaks of a woman taking leaven and putting it in the meal until the whole, W-H-O-L-E, all of it is leavened, in other words, rotten. And it's a strange statement, but actually it speaks of the earthly church, not the body of Christ, but the earthly church in the last days. And it means that in the last days, all of earthly religion, worldly religion, man-made religion, one even might go so far as to say denominationalism, will be totally and completely corrupt. Now, man doesn't like to hear that. But that's the truth, and I want to say it again. He prophesied 2,000 years ago that at the end time, all religion would basically be corrupt. I want to make a few statements here at the outset of this message. Most denominationalism today, including Catholicism and Protestantism, is spiritually bankrupt. Totally. That doesn't mean denominationalism is wrong. It doesn't mean that if you belong to a particular denomination, you should run out of it and run into something else. And it doesn't mean that churches that do not subscribe to any particular denomination are right. Not at all. It's got nothing to do with it. And I would hope to at least briefly explain what I'm talking about, but I'll say it again. Today, probably one could say all denominationalism, including Catholicism and Protestantism, is basically corrupt, spiritually bankrupt in this country and the world pertaining to Christianity. That's the reason today that the news media probably despises me as much as they do any human being on the face of the earth. That's the reason that the modernist church probably despises me as much as they do any man in this country. It's because I just tell it like it is. But I'm telling the truth. You're probably in the next few months, Jesus tarries the next few years, only God knows the rot that they're going to write about this preacher. You're going to hear that John Dillinger was my long-lost brother, that I have robbed the Bank of Switzerland. You're going to read every kind of vicious lie that you can think. And I've gotten to the place that it doesn't bother me too much anymore. Because I'm in pretty good company. Jesus said, if they hated me, they're going to hate you. And he said, you'd better beware, you'd better be careful when all men speak well of you. And he said, if they persecuted me, they're going to persecute you. And it was the great Matthew Henry, some 400 years ago, that stated, the world loves its own and its own loves the world.
The reason that I say today that most denominationalism is spiritually bankrupt, there are many reasons for it. Spiritual pride enters into it. The blind leading the blind leads into it. The denial of the Word of God leads into it. But the basic reason that it is true in which I have stated is because most of the denominational world today, if not all of it, have rejected and denied the baptism in the Holy Ghost. They have denied it. They have rejected it. They have specifically stated as a whole, and of course there are islands of spiritual sanity somewhere in it, here and there, but by and large they have said, we do not want it. We will have no part of it, even going so far as to say it's of the devil, standing on the courting edge of blasphemy. And having denied the baptism in the Holy Spirit, when you deny light and refuse to walk in the light that God gives, you spiritually regress. You go backward and God turns in another direction. The baptism in the Holy Spirit is God's power. It's not a denomination. I want that understood. It's not a religion. It's not a creed. It's not a theory. It's not a dogma. It's not a religion. It is an experience from God that fills one's heart and life and illuminates the Word of God and gives one power to face the powers of darkness. And any church that rejects it, God will go to those that will accept it. It doesn't make any difference who you are. We believe today in salvation by the blood of Jesus. You cannot be saved unless you accept Jesus Christ as your Savior. And we believe and teach after one gets saved that one must ask the Lord Jesus Christ for the infilling of the Holy Spirit, because we believe that the baptism in the Holy Spirit is a distinct, definite work of grace apart from salvation. And we believe when one receives the baptism in the Holy Ghost, that one will speak with other tongues as the Spirit of God gives the utterance. We believe that is the initial evidence. There are many other evidences as well, but that is the initial evidence. And they were all filled with the Holy Ghost and began to speak with other tongues as the Spirit of God gave them utterance. We further believe if you have not spoken in tongues, it doesn't mean you aren't saved. It doesn't mean you're less Christian. It doesn't mean you are inferior or anything like that. But we believe you have not been baptized in the Holy Spirit according to Acts 2, Acts 8, Acts 9, Acts 10, and Acts 19. Now that's about as clear as I can make it, and those are fighting words. Somebody said if you preach like that, you will destroy your television audience. Well, the audience, first of all, is not mine. And secondly, I'm just a mouthpiece. I'm just a voice of one crying, telling you to accept the way of the Lord, to prepare the way of the Lord, that Jesus is coming. And he said, in the last days, I will pour out of my Spirit upon all flesh. And he is doing it today. And I want to make it again. Any preacher, any church, any denomination, any religious leaders that deny the infilling of the Holy Ghost will eventually dry up, wither, and spiritually blow away. Now that's pretty clear. I'm not trying to get you to join my church. We've got enough problems. I'm not trying to get you to change labels. Please understand me. I'm trying to get you to come into the power of the Holy Ghost. And if you're attending an old, cold, dry

Church, I don't care if it's got Pentecostal on the door or Baptist or Catholic, but if the Spirit of God isn't there, get out of the thing and find one where God is real and the Spirit of God is real, and get in it and love the pastor and support it and love Jesus and win souls. The brother that rips the devil up and makes him mad. But you, if you've ever heard the truth, you've just heard it. Some of you are going to sit there and boil. But that's not my problem. It's just my problem to preach the book. Preach the word. That's my problem. The church needs the Holy Spirit. The church without the Holy Spirit is like a fish without water. It's like an automobile without gasoline. It's like an airplane without sky to fly in. The church without the Holy Ghost is like a man that cannot breathe. The Holy Spirit is the power, the unction, the glory, the strength of the church of the living God. And without the Holy Spirit, the church is by and large no more than some type of earthly, carnal, political gathering. You can put your robes on, you can put your vestments on, light your candles, finger your prayer beads, call them Dr. So-and-so, build a big building, stain the windows, carpet the floor. But without the Holy Spirit, you don't have a church. Without the Holy Ghost, you don't have a preacher. Without the Holy Ghost, you have no light. Without the Holy Spirit, you have nothing but a form of godliness, denying the power thereof. God, help us. About all most people know about God is he's out there somewhere. And they call him Mother Nature. First of all, he's not mama. He's Father. Jesus Christ is just somebody that lived 2,000 years ago. And they go to church and sit there on Sunday morning, can't wait to get out and light up a cigarette between the whatever they have. And then try to get out and go get them a beer somewhere. They just sit there, Lord, I wish I could get me a Coors. I'm about to go out of my mind. And the preacher said, dry, no wonder they want something. You hear me? Are you listening to me? I'm trying to help some of you. Some of you are going to an old spiritual mausoleum. If somebody said amen in it, it would scare the whole thing half to death. Some of you, if somebody said hallelujah, everybody would crane their neck staring at them. I'm telling you this, you'd better find a church somewhere. You'd better find a preacher somewhere. You'd better find a moving of the Holy Ghost, because we're coming down to the finish line and Jesus is about to come, and he's coming back for people that are ready for him, waiting for him, looking for him. And you don't care what mama thinks, and you don't care what the world thinks, and you don't care what the devil thinks. You're serving Jesus with all of your heart. I have to preach like that once in a while. If I don't, a few folk might get to like me. I'm telling you the truth, church. I'm telling you the truth, church. All right, that's the introduction to this little message.

interested in the Passover for, Brother Swaggart. I don't know anything about the Passover. Well, you better learn a little something about it. Because over there in Exodus 12, he said, when I see the blood, I'll pass over you. That's what the Passover is all about. It was about April 14th, and they were keeping the Passover. It was hours before Jesus was to die on Calvary to become the perfect Passover sacrifice, the fulfillment of all Levitical and Jewish law. Some say that it's possible that 2 billion little lambs had been offered up in the century after century upon century upon century. That brazen altar, the fire never went out. The lambs laid on it day and night, and the blood pouring and the blood pouring and the blood pouring. It was a stinking place. God help us. Jesus told his two disciples, Peter and John, you go into the city and you'll meet a man bearing a pitcher of water, follow him. First of all, I want you to look at those two disciples sent, Peter and John. Let me tell you something about Jesus Christ. First of all, I want to ask you, what does Jesus mean to you? Now, really, what does he actually, literally mean to you? If he's just a figure, a person, well, you reverence him, you respect him, that's one thing. Some of you watching me right now think, well, Jesus Christ, and if you had to give an answer, you would say, well, he was a great historical figure. The mistake we make is trying to compare man with Christ or Christ with man. You can't do that. That's like trying to compare a little flicker of a candle flame with the sun. How can you do it? Jesus was a man, but he was God. He was God. And Jesus must become so real to you. Now, I want you to listen carefully to me. So real to you, so near you, so personable to you, such a reality to you, experimentally. I don't mean you have experimented with him. I mean experimentally, you have experienced him until just about every waking moment is on him. You think about him. He filled your heart. He filled your life. And whenever his name is mentioned, you brighten up. Am I starting to clear up to you? I mean, he's everything to you. You find yourself awaking in the night and you'll say, Jesus. You get up in the morning and it's, thank you, Jesus. I love you, Lord. Praise the name of Jesus. Blessed, wonderful Master. Oh, but that's strange. We don't do that. Only you holy roller people do that. Man, I don't care what you are. When you get what you ought to have, you're going to do the same thing. That's what I'm trying to get across to you today. Church to you is just a building, and Jesus is just a man that lived in history in the Bible somewhere. But until he becomes a reality within your life, until he becomes so real to you that he is more important than the Super Bowl. Oh. He is more important than beat it. He is more important than what the Joneses say or your relatives say. You've got to come to the place, and if you don't come to the place I'm talking about, you don't know him. That you don't care what anybody thinks. You don't care what the world thinks. You don't care what your husband, your wife, your son, your daughter, your brother, your sister, your employer, your employees. You don't care what your teacher thinks. You don't care what your neighbor thinks. You don't care what anybody thinks. Jesus Christ means more.